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Then say, hey, Alexa, play WOLB. Please!

I'm so happy to be here tonight. So glad to be in your wonderful city. And I have a little message for you. And I want to tell every woman and every man tonight that's ever needed someone to love, that's ever had somebody to love, that's ever had somebody to understand, that's ever had someone that needs their love all the time. Someone that's with them when they're up, somebody's with them when they're down. If you had yourself somebody like this, you better hold on to them. Because let me tell you something. Sometimes you get what you want, and you lose what you have. And there's a song I sing, and I believe if everybody was to sing this song, you could save the whole world. Listen to me.

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0: was so depressed, and I went and got the Bible, and I turned to the book of Revelation. And if people would just get and read the Bible and read the book of Revelation, they would really turn around and straighten up. This is all we need to do, is just get the good book and read it and put it to everyday life.
1: Sisters! Dragons! Dragons! Dragons! Dragons! Dragons! Dragons! Dragons! Dragons! Dragons! Dragons! Dragons! Dragons! Dragons! Dragons! Dragons! Dragons! Dragons! Dragons! Dragons! Dragons! Dragons! Dragons! Dragons! Dragons! Dragons! Dragons! Dragons! Dragons! Dragons! Dragons! Dragons! Dragons! Dragons! Dragons! Dragons! Dragons! Dragons! Dragons! Dragons! Dragons! Dragons! Dragons! Dragons! Dragons! Dragons! Dragons! Dragons! Dragons! Dragons! Dragons! Dragons! Dragons! Dragons! Dragons! Dragons! Dragons! Dragons! Dragons! Dragons! Dragons! Dragons! Dragons! Dragons! Dragons! Dragons! Dragons! Dragons! Dragons! Dragons! Dragons! Dragons! Dragons! Dragons! Dragons! Dragons! Dragons! Dragons

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glow. 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

1 month ago today, I was happy as a lark. 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I keep saying she'll be back, but today again.

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1: Fellas, I'm ready to get up and do my thing.
2: Go ahead.
1: I want to get into it, man, you know.
2: Go ahead.
1: Like a sex machine, man.
2: Yeah.
1: Moving, doing it, you know.
2: Yeah.
1: Can I count it off?
2: Go ahead.
1: One, two, three, four.

I was born in a city that they call the Windy City. They call it the Windy City because of the Hawk. The Hawk, the almighty Hawk. Mr. Wind takes care of plenty of business around wintertime. The place that I lived in was on a street that happened to be one of the dead-end streets, where there was nothing to block the wind, the elements, nothing to buffer them for me, to keep them from knocking my bed down, Jim. I mean, really socking it to me. When the boiler would bust and the heat was gone, Jim, I had to get fully dressed before I could go to bed. Of course, I couldn't put on my goulashes because they had buckles on them, and my folks didn't play that. They said, don't you tear up my bed clothes with some goulashes on. But I was fortunate. As soon as I was big enough to get a job and save enough money, get a ticket, catch anything, I split. I said, one day I'm gonna return and I'm gonna straighten it all out. And I'm about ready to go back now. So I thought I'd tell you about it.

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A distant moaning of a train seems to play a sad refrain to the night.

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listen. The man who works 8 hours a day, yeah, for the man. Sometimes, oh yeah, is a little too tired. You can't always satisfy. Listen to me, baby, yeah, yeah. Listen. The man who doesn't know work, he's plenty rested. Who rides around the Cadillac like all day long. He's able. You women say he's able to do it.

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Listen to me now. When your child wakes up about 3 o'clock, baby, and you're not there, he begins to get a little worried. He needs you home. So he goes all through the house looking for you, baby. And these are the words you can hear him say when he's alone all by himself looking for you. This very thing.

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But a lady stood up and she said, you haven't been around long enough. That's why I got the blues.

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9: July 20th. Do you know what time it is? It's Al Sharpton's time. And for the next 3 hours, it's time to put aside all pretenses, deception, denial, or fronting. The time has come to keep it real on Keeping It Real with Reverend Al Sharpton. A very good afternoon to all of you across the country and good morning to our West Coast listeners. And welcome to all those listening on Sirius XM Channel 126, Urban View, where talk empowers and becomes action. I'm Dominique Sharpton. I'm Reverend Sharpton's eldest daughter. I'm sitting in today for the Rev. Many of you know Reverend Sharpton is traveling. He is in Mississippi today, where everyone is convening to celebrate the life of this young man, Nolan Wells. Reverend Sharpton went to Mississippi to eulogize Nolan today, and he is joined by members of National Action Network, and he has joined attorney Benjamin Crump and the family of Nolan Wells to lay this young man to rest. It is Hot Button Issues Monday, so I'm sitting in the hot seat taking your calls. We are going to have a dynamic conversation today, and as always, you can call in and keep it real with us. You can call in and join the conversation. You can call us today at 1-877-532-5797, 1-877-532-5797. Very good afternoon to all those watching and tuning in to us via live stream at nationalactionnetwork.net, and certainly good afternoon to all those who contribute on the message board. Certainly we would wish you a good afternoon as well. Well, it is Hot Button Issues Monday, and we got a lot to talk about. Certainly want to, of course, open the phone lines. And we've got a lot to discuss as we have been moving and shaking and really being involved in the action and what we know we must do to stay involved, to stay alert, aware, to stay knowledgeable, to stay informed, and to stay committed to action. Well, tragedy has certainly hit National Action Network very closely this past weekend as well, as we are really saddened to also hear of the passing of one of our devoted youth organizers and leaders, Brother Usman Diallo. And over the weekend, Ashley, my sister, and I heard of this unfortunate passing of this young man. We are certainly heartbroken, and National Action Network certainly want to, you know, extend our condolences. It's been a really, really rough weekend for us, especially the young people of National Action Network, those who have encountered this young man. He was a very devoted and committed young man. a youth leader and dedicated organizer. He first walked through our doors as a teenager in high school, joining National Action Network's Youth Huddle, had a real passion for serving others and a determination to really make a difference. And over the years, you know, he had become far more than just a participant, far more than one who comes to National Action Network to be inspired or to get engaged. He really became a leader. He was a mentor. He was an organizer. One of the young men who helped to really shape and strengthen what our National Youth and College Division looks like today. And certainly to watch Usman, we called him Us, to certainly watch Us, you know, grow from a teenager in our huddle, you know, into one of Harlem's brightest young public servants was truly a privilege and a blessing to our organization. And so we are walking around with heavy hearts today as we have to say farewell to our young brother Usman, as we are also laying to rest young brother Nolan Wells, as we are continuing to convene on the local and national level around how we will continue to do the work and to really stay committed to knowing that we too can make a difference, and really seeing how this young man in just 24 years as he lived was really committed to making that difference and really committed to standing with the movement and being involved. And it was a real privilege to see such a young person really make that commitment. That innate commitment. And I know that we stand with, you know, all those who whose lives he touched and he impacted. And I know that you can hear my voice and understand the heaviness that we're dealing with right now. But this is why, you know, we convene, and this is why we have platforms where we can come together and uplift one another. So I appreciate your encouragement today as we continue to have to call out his name in some uncomfortable settings and some uncomfortable conversations to not only find out what happened to this young man, but to hold his legacy strong and to continue moving forward and doing the work that we know that he was so committed to doing, and we know that we all believe in. So rest in power to our young brother Usman Diallo, and we certainly stand with his family in offering our condolences, prayers, thoughts, and certainly love. As I mentioned, Reverend Al is in Mississippi as he's leading the funeral services for 18-year-old Nolan Wells. And certainly, you know, his death has really become much bigger to me than, you know, a tragic story. You know, it's really become another example of a family, you know, demanding answers before the public moves on. And certainly Nolan and this whole situation, you know, as we continue to figure out and find out what actually happened, Attorney Benjamin Crump and the family, the parents of Nolan Wells, came to New York last week and announced that they had embarked on this private investigation, calling for this investigation to take place and to find out, you know, more information about what happened to Nolan or what happened to their loved one. And we know that he disappeared during July 4th boat trip with friends. Those friends returned without him. And days later, his body was discovered. And now his parents continue, of course, questioning what really happened. We're all questioning what really happened. And as I mentioned, civil rights attorney Benjamin Crump is representing the family. We also heard that Colin Kaepernick reportedly funded the independent autopsy, and Tyler Perry, among others, stepped up to help National Action Network and others to cover the expenses for the funeral. And certainly we know that this is a long haul, right? This is not something that we know is going to just go away tomorrow. We know that this not only investigation, but this story is going to linger make a pinpoint to a lot of the outrage that we have been experiencing and a lot of the questions and, you know, that we want answers to as we encounter these things, these tragedies that happen, especially as it involves our young people, the vulnerable community, those who, you know, we fight for the promising future for every single day. And certainly this is not easy for anyone, but we know that those that remain strong and vigilant will, of course, seek the victory in the end. And this story is not simply about one investigation either. It's really about trust. And how many times have Black families in particular, been told to wait for the investigation, let us handle it, you know, while feeling like they aren't just getting the whole story. And so, you know, whether it was Emmett Till or Trayvon Martin or Kendrick Johnson or Sandra Bland, you know, we're still counting the role of those that, you know, we've seen these tragedies happen to, and questions been answered, and not a lot of answers have been given. Not a lot of resolve have happened, out of result of the tragedy of losing their lives. And so we often say, and families often say, you know, they begin their own investigations because confidence is, and official answers has eroded. And today's funeral, you know, certainly is about celebrating Nolan's life, but funerals in the Black community have historically become places, I feel, where movements began. And so we know that in this moment, as we are lifting up Nolan Wells's name, as we are very committed and involved to wanting to find out what happened to Nolan, we also know that, you know, this movement continues to press forward. And as we are, trying to deal with, you know, how, you know, violence is being handled in various communities, or if we're talking about, you know, policy, or we are talking about, you know, how investigations are handled, and how special investigations come about being handled. Whatever it is, we can pick at many different things, especially with this case. But we know that a young man's life has been lost, and we have very few answers as to why that has happened. And so we are going to stay involved. We're going to stay vigilant. We're going to stay committed. We are going to continue to stand with this family. We're going to continue to pay very close attention to the facts as they come out through this investigation. And we are going to really, in this moment, really think about how the organization of our future looks like and how we as individuals carry that mantle for justice forward. It's Hot Button Issues Monday. Dominique Sharpton here taking your calls. We got a lot to talk about, a lot to do, a lot to get involved in. But we want to hear from you and we want to keep it real. 1-877-532-5797. 1-877-532-5797. We'll be back with more of Keeping It Real with Sharpton. We'll be right back. Keeping It Real.
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6: It's Sybil Wilkes with what we need to know. Stunning declarations coming from the White House. President Trump announced Thursday night he is declassifying evidence showing the U.S. election system is vulnerable to fraud. The president claimed that China actively hacked our infrastructure to breach 220 million U.S. voter files during the 2020 election cycle. He further alleged that a hidden deep state network operating within the federal government deliberately hid these foreign actions from the public. Turning to severe weather, a life-threatening climate emergency is expanding across parts of the Lone Star State. Heavy torrential downpours are forecast to batter South Central Texas once again today, where at least two people have tragically died from this week's devastating flash floods. More than 2 million residents face additional rounds of heavy rain, with emergency crews already executing over 230 high water rescues. In public health News, federal medical investigators are closing in on what they believe is the potential culprit behind a massive multi-state parasitic outbreak. The Washington Post reports that the CDC is actively investigating shredded iceberg lettuce supplied by Taylor Farms to Taco Bell locations as a likely source of the cyclosporiasis, which generated thousands of cases across 34 states. And finally, a security breach is not only shocking, but it's under investigation at the Today Show studios. Police sources reveal a male intruder successfully bypassed restricted security barriers and around one particular security guard around 9 o'clock Thursday morning, asking for the weather host, Al Roker, before shouting racial slurs and lunging at the host, Craig Melvin. Security teams quickly detained the man, and all was well for the Today Show on Friday morning. To subscribe to my free daily newsletter, please visit SybilWilks.com. 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I'm Sybil Wilks. 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
15: 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The sermon encouraged us to dig deep to remove bad habits, counterproductive decisions, destructive desires, and even a few dead memories, which will frequently haunt our decision-making powers. We were reminded that sustained elevation is dependent upon an unshakable foundation. If we are unsure about our elevation, more likely than not is because we are building upon an unstable foundation. And instead of shoring up our foundation through excavation, we just continue to build on insecure ground. So I want to leave you with this one thought today. It is not possible to elevate to your highest potential until you have first excavated an unreliable foundation.
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through Keeping It Real. I'm Dominique Sharpton, Reverend Sharpton's eldest daughter, sitting in for him today. Reverend Sharpton is in Mississippi, where he is joining the contingency of leaders and the family of Nolan Wells to pay tribute to Nolan's life and legacy. And certainly, we appreciate Rev for always, as Attorney Benjamin Crump says, Reverend Sharpton always answers the bell. And so we certainly, thank Rev for stepping up as always to the call, to the clarion call for justice, and certainly his words at the funeral that's still happening right now, certainly poignant for this moment, and certainly words of wisdom and of truth and of inspiration, as we know only Rev can do. And so we thank Rev for those words and for standing with the family of Nolan Wells, and for really standing up in this moment as we are all asking the question, what happened to Nolan? And certainly we are going to stay vigilant and making sure that we find those answers and making sure that the family gets those answers, because this is certainly a travesty. But to not know what happened is, and to hear that people just don't care about what happened, certainly is not something that sits well with any of us. And so we are certainly involved in staying on the front lines, calling for justice for Nolan Wells in the event that we want to know what happened to this young man. It's Hot Button Issues Monday, so we're taking your calls all across the country. Call in and talk about what issues are on your mind, some hot button issues that you want to discuss. You want to get it off your chest, but we ask that you do one thing. Keep it real. And you can join in on today's conversation. You can call us at 1-877-532-5797. 1-877-532-5797. Or you can join us, of course, on the message board. We know that folks are joining us and writing their comments in discussion as we are also live streaming at nationalactionnetwork.net. Well, Spain won the World Cup as well over the week. Again, certainly, we know that sports have often reflected society. And so certainly Spain, showed up and showed the value of preparation and patience and teamwork. And Argentina certainly reminded us that championships are incredibly difficult to repeat. I'm sorry. But, this is also an opportunity really to, discuss global sports and the growing popularity of soccer in America. I know that, Marcus Alley was very interesting and a real personal favorite of mine to be able to take my son to the FIFA World Cup Series as it was, here this year. And really was a beautiful sight to see so many people from all over the world really in tune to the World Cup and what it means, obviously, to society and to the world of not only sports, but the world of how we really, value and instill education and knowledge and preparation in our next generation. So full circle moment. And for those of you who are, congratulations to

0: those who went for Spain, and certainly it was definitely a great series, I feel, in general, to watch and be in tune to. Let's go to the phones. We see some folks holding on and want to share and get your comments in. So I know there's a lot of folks coming on, and so let's get right into it. Let's speak with JT. JT is listening to us from Milwaukee. JT, you're keeping it real. Good afternoon.
1: Oh, wow. I've been on hold so long, I forgot your name almost for a minute.
0: That's all right. Dominique, you can call me Dom.
1: Dominique, just... you know I'm messing, Dominique.
0: Hey, girl, whatever you want to say.
1: Hey, Dominique. I want to say thank you so very much, dear. And to your dad in Mississippi, watching out for Mr. Nolan, trying to figure that out with the best. Hey, your dad is the best. He's working with the best. So your dad, Reverend Sharpton, Dominique. Hey, my love. But Dominique, excuse me, dear. What I was going to say, and please excuse me, because I know you heard this before. When it comes to, excuse me for if I'm getting off the subject here.
0: Just take your time. Take a deep breath and take your time. We here.
1: But Dominique, thank you so very much for being there, dear. All I want to say is when it comes to ice and stuff like that, in Milwaukee, Wisconsin, the mayor and the common council, I know you heard it before, Dominique, nationwide. When it comes to ice and stuff like that, the way they've been carrying on and stuff like that, killing people and getting away with it, Dominique, in Milwaukee, Wisconsin, the mayor and the common council said, well, if you're going to work here, you have to do the same thing. You have to take off your mask and stuff like that. Dominique, that's what they said here with the mayor of Milwaukee and the common council here in Milwaukee, Wisconsin. Excuse me, I know it's been going on nationwide and stuff. But, you know, it's the police officers and the sheriff's department. And excuse me, Dominique, for being all over the map. But what I'm trying to say, dear, that the police officers, sheriff department, nationwide, don't have to wear masks. What they do, show their face. Mm-hmm. So I heard with Donald Trump, once he got into office and put people in office with the Department of Justice, and they saying, well, that's the, if they take off their masks and stuff, that's unconstitutional. Well, what I'm trying to say is, if that's unconstitutional for them to take off their masks and show what they're doing, you know, going around shooting people and acting crazy and stuff, getting honest, you know, people that's actually American citizens and stuff like that, I said to myself, what in the hell are you talking about? And excuse me, dear, I ain't mean to cuss nationwide. But I'm just saying, if the police officers nationwide don't have to wear a mask, they can do wrong or do good, but if you don't have to wear a mask and show your real face, doing your honor and doing for the, you know, here in the United States, America, 250 years, all that kind of stuff. But I'm trying to say, how dare you, Department of Justice, under Donald Trump, trying to tell us that the ICE people going around snatching people up and stuff like that, you know, innocent
0: people.
1: Yeah,
0: they don't have to wear it. They have the discretion of being able to wear a mask. I understand what you're saying, JT.
1: Thank you for bringing that comment up to us.
0: But no, you're absolutely right. Thank you for your call. And if you think about it, yeah, absolutely. And if you think about it, you know, the mask gang has been around for a long time, you know, with the Ku Klux Klan, with many other gangs who, you know, hide their identity in order to, you know, to mask themselves from their identity being known. And so, yeah, this is something that, you know, we've been seeing for a while. It's something that, you know, obviously there's some, you know, protection, provisions in place for them to be able able to do that. And there's justification for that, but it's certainly something that, you know, it is wild to see. And I think as y'all saw that movie, Wild Wild West, this is the Wild Wild West in many different, you know, areas, from those who unfortunately have to encounter, these agents. And, you know, and sometimes it gets really rough, and it gets, you know, really, you know, it's already been unsafe, but it gets really rough, some of these encounters. And we've seen it. You know, it's all over social media. So it's not like, you know, they're trying to hide it. But this is an overhaul, and it's a huge problem, and it's been for a long time. And it's going to, you know, really take a lot of strategy. And seriously, this is all in conversation of why we're here. Because we need to, really deal with that the current leadership and why things like this is being able to happen. So JT, I hope that you'll exercise your rights and continue to, utilize your rights. As we know, we have, a commitment, and we have a duty, as individuals, to exercise our rights and utilize our rights to fight for the progress that we want to see and the change that we want to see. So with that said, thank you for your comment, JT. Thank you for keeping it real. We're taking your comments and your calls. It's Hot Button Issues Monday, and you can join in on the conversation. Call us at 1-877-532-5797, and we'll be back with more of Keeping It Real with Sharpton. We'll be right back.

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0: Sharpton's eldest daughter, sitting in for the Rev today. Rev is in Mississippi, where he is joining the family of Nolan Wells as they pay tribute to Nolan's life and legacy at the funeral services today in Mississippi. But I'm sitting in the hot seat as it's Hot Button Issues Monday. We're taking your calls, and you too can join in on the conversation. Call us at 1-877-532-5797, 1-877-532-5797, or you can join us on the message board and watch us via live stream at nationalactionnetwork.net. But before the break, and JT was spot on as he opened us up for this Hot Button Issue Monday, as we are talking and convening and blessed to be able to come together once again. But certainly, and in conversations, I wanted to bring up, as we're going to be joined by Brother Antoine Seawright momentarily, but, you know, this conversation of this government shutdown and the Save America Act. And as we know, Congress is heading toward another funding deadline. And certainly, Republicans in particular want to connect the government funding with voting legislation that's requiring proof of citizenship and also voter identification. And some Republicans worry that, you know, this strategy will cause another shutdown. Democrats obviously oppose the legislation. But I think this conversation goes larger than voter ID. And Brother JT was talking about, you know, how ICE agents get to get the liberty of being able to walk around with their face covered and wearing face masks when they encounter, you know, people and do their work. And to me, this conversation is larger than a voter ID. It's really about governing. And we've been talking about this so many times throughout Keeping It Real, but in just various conversations that we have, I think, in our community. So every few months, we know that Congress faces another shutdown threat. And, you know, we keep asking, well, why can't Congress keep the government operating while debating controversial legislation separately? And supporters are even arguing, obviously, that, you know, the election integrity increases public confidence. And we also know that certain opponents also argue that these requirements, right, risk making voting harder for eligible citizens. But the political question, I think, becomes, you know, should the essential government funding be tied to unrelated legislation? And then, you know, obviously, should Congress separate these issues? And do shutdown threats, you know, actually work politically? I'm really interested to know that. But as we see things continue to unfold and happen, I think that it is important to draw the correlations as they are, as they exist. And I think that people sometimes, you know, misstep when they're thinking about, oh, well, you know, this means that, and you know, because we have this liberty, or because, you know, we don't have this liberty, you know, it's impacted by this. But I think that there are a lot of things, you know, we're talking about Nolan Wells, we're talking about, you know, important pieces of legislation as it relates to our economic empowerment. And then, of course, you know, it's hitting us home because we're dealing with, you know, the surge of gas prices, and we're dealing with, you know, so many things that are happening where, you know, it's impacting us economically. Our fund, you know, our pockets are being hit. And so we're feeling it as Americans, but I don't think that we are really utilizing our voices where we're actually talking about how these things are correlated and all intertwined, because they're all together, I feel. But let's go back to the phones. I know folks want to chime in. I just wanted to bring that into the conversation. So thank you, JT, for spearheading that. But let's talk to Queen. Queen's listening to us, holding on from California. Queen, you're keeping it real. Good afternoon.
1: What's up, girl? So, Nolan Wells is just the tip of the iceberg of what young African people are going through in this stolen country on account of the type of leadership that we have. You have the African race itself to choose from regarding this hate mentality. Now, who's worse? The people, the races that Nolan hang out with, or having to deal with his own black race on a daily basis, who hates second to none. I can give you an example of three activist leaders. One of them is the granddaughter of Martin Luther King, Yolanda. She's only 18 years old. She's out here, but no one's representing her. You got Martin Luther King, Malcolm X's daughters, grandchildren out here fighting. And I wonder, are you black so-called activists in some type of competition? Because all of y'all are needed out here instead of elevating your own positions and ego. And I'm looking at Yolanda, and she looks intimidated talking to a black crowd who don't seem to have one smile on her face. And she's got it in her blood to speak, but looking at her own people out there with stoic faces, stoic marks on her on their faces, shows a great deal of intimidation. Now, before
0: Queen,
1: can I stop you? Lady,
0: I'm sorry. What are you talking about, Queen? What are you talking about?
1: Well, the same thing you're talking about. You guys are exploiting Mr. Wells, the young man who was killed by the so-called racist friends he's hanging out with. And I'm saying that...
0: Okay, stop right there. Exploiting him how?
1: You're exploiting him because there are, every day, there are situations like Nolan Wells going on. And the fact that Al Sharpton and that attorney is making a big hoop to do on this particular case. You got a young man in California right now that's 14 years old, just took a knife from two big racists and stabbed them with it, but the young man got arrested for defending himself.
0: Okay,
1: and
0: can you answer my question, please? How are we exploiting Nolan Wells? I'm gonna give you one more chance because we're on national radio here to answer my question. I'm definitely here to open, and it's an open conversation. I'm definitely here to hear you out. But if you're going to make that kind of accusation on the air, I expect you to actually have something to back it up, because you're not talking to Reverend Sharpton. You're talking to Dominique Sharpton. And sister to sister here, don't call this show and try to disrespect me talking about some Yolanda King and she's being exploited and she's talking to a group of people that don't have smiles on their faces. You should be ashamed of yourself for calling here talking to me sister to sister like that. So first of all, have some respect. I have some respect for you, and you will have some respect for me. Now, I am willing to sit here and listen to anything that you have to say, but you have to speak facts, and we've got to keep it real together. Can we do that, please?
1: Okay, your argument already speaks to the facts. Because you seem like you didn't understand what I was saying, but since
0: which
1: you
0: is why I asked
1: Yolanda,
0: the question, and I'm waiting for the answer,
1: okay.
0: And I'm trying to give you the benefit of the doubt to answer.
1: If you let me give you the answer, I'm speaking to.
0: I'll let you hold on so you can think about your answer for 8 more minutes. Dominique Sharpton sitting here for Rev, taking your calls. It's Hot Button Issues Monday. You can join in on the conversation. 1-877-532-5797. Queen, I'm going to give you a lifeline. You better call somebody and figure out that answer. We'll be right back. More of Keeping It Real with Sharpton. We'll be right back.
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1: It's Sybil Wilkes with what we need to know. Escalating military updates coming from the Persian Gulf. Iranian state media claims their forces launched drone strikes against U.S. military positions and oil refineries in Bahrain. While these claims remain unconfirmed by either Washington or local officials, the reports have heightened tensions. Bahrain serves as the crucial home base for the U.S. Navy's Fifth Fleet, which faced a wave of repeated attacks during this latest outbreak of regional hostilities. On the political landscape, back in the States, Chicago Mayor Brandon Johnson faces a steep uphill battle if he does pursue re-election next year. A new University of Chicago poll reveals a staggering blow, showing that just under 14% of voters want him to seek a second term. Analysts note the mayor has hemorrhaged support within his core African-American base, leaving his overall approval rating at a dismal 23%. An environmental hazard is triggering severe health alerts as thick, dense Canadian wildfire smoke blankets the Northeast and Midwest. Dangerous air quality readings are plaguing major cities, including Chicago, Cleveland, Detroit, and Minneapolis. The heavy haze will shift south into Appalachia and the East Coast by Friday evening, though forecast weekend storms could finally clear the skies. And speaking of finally, the corporate landscape is shifting for a major telecom giant. Verizon announced it's selling 274 company-owned retail locations as part of a sweeping restructuring plan. The retail offloading will take effect August 16th, immediately eliminating 500 corporate positions. To subscribe to my free daily newsletter, please visit SybilWilkes.com. For all the news 24/7, go to News1.com. I'm Sybil Wilkes. 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
19: Reverend Al Sharpton joined the growing chorus of voices demanding accountability in Jordan Neely's death, drawing attention to two other men who appeared to have played a role in restraining the 30-year-old.

0: And now, America's number one civil rights leader, the Reverend Al Sharpton.
1: Keeping it real. I'm Dominique Sharpton, Reverend Sharpton's eldest daughter. I'm sitting in for the Rev today. As many of you know, Reverend Sharpton is in Mississippi, where he is joining the contingency of those gathered to pay homage, and respect to the life and legacy of young Nolan Wells. And Reverend Sharpton has joined Nolan's parents and family and community and attorney Benjamin Crump as they are laying to rest this young man. And as we are still questioning all over the country what happened to Nolan Wells, certainly we are and definitely see that this is a travesty and a tragedy. But we also are very aware of the circumstances and the fact that too many times we are left with these questions. This time we are standing strong because we are going to be vigilant and committed to and for the Nolans all across the country. This is a movement. And as we continue to stand together, let us also keep his parents in our thoughts and in our prayers, his family, those that have to wake up and encounter the fact that he is gone every single day for the rest of their lives. Gone too soon, Nolan Wells. And certainly we are standing with the family and certainly want to continue to just lend our thoughts, our prayers, our activities to making sure that we are doing what is right, what we can do, and what is just to do, and that's to stand up for him in this moment. We're taking your calls. It's Hot Button Issues Monday, and you can join in on the conversation. Call us at 1-877-532-5797, 1-877-532-5797. We just ask that you keep it real. And as we are waiting for Brother Antoine Seawright to join us, as he does every Monday. Oh, I hear he's on. Good afternoon, Brother Antoine. Always a pleasure speaking with you, brother. It's been a long time.
2: I am glad to be keeping it real with the one and only Dominique Sharpton.
1: Oh, you've been waiting to do that, huh? You've been waiting to do that.
2: Wait. And I saw that you and your sister were being honored here coming up. And so I want to say to you, congratulations and job well done. But most importantly, a recognition well earned.
1: Oh, thank you so much. And certainly thankful to the Harlem congregation of churches who came together and honored my sister and restaurant proprietor, fellow sister Melba Wilson, at their annual fundraising boat ride. And we had a great time and certainly want to also just, pay homage to those that's doing the work. And HCCI is one that have really been devoted in making sure that our real estate, matters of concerns are brought to the community, and that they are really trying to empower, people all over Harlem, in the community to have affordable housing and have an opportunity for, us to have better quality of life. So thank you to the HCCI for all the hard work you've done. I believe they turned 40 years old. And so we were convening for their anniversary, at their annual event. So thank you, Brother Antoine, for that shout out. But I want to get back to, Sister Queen. Queen was holding on and she was commenting before the break, and she was bringing up some interesting conversation. So I want to bring Queen back on the mic. I like that name too, Queen. So stand true to who you are, Sister Queen. But no, you were talking to us earlier and you were saying that we, in particular, Reverend Sharpton and attorney Benjamin Crump, was exploiting the name of Nolan Wells. So I wanted to give you an opportunity to explain why you felt that way. Queen, if you're still there, holla at me. Looks like we lost Queen, y'all. Looks like she had to phone a friend, get them facts straight. But no, Queen, if you're out there and listening to us, we do invite you to call us back. I wanted to give you an opportunity to, you know, to come back and talk to us, because I know that we had to get to break. But if you're out there, call us back, because I want to continue that conversation. And anyone who wants to call and ask questions, certainly, you know, the mic is open, and certainly we are taking your calls. We ask you to keep it real. I did hear, you know, that throughout the break, and I'm checking periodically on what's been happening at the Nolan Wells funeral, but I hear that Reverend Sharpton has called openly for $50,000 he's donating to for anyone who has information on this incident of what happened to Nolan, and who will come forward with that information. And then Tyler Perry went ahead here and matched that $50,000. So they're up to $100,000 that they're giving out for anyone who can come forward with information on what happened to Nolan. So I don't know where the exploitation, you know, lies with that, Brother Antoine, but certainly, you know, we got to address it and want to put that out there. But this, you know, this particular situation is one that, you know, is very, very, you know, detrimental to all of us. We no one wants to continue talking about this. No one wants to continue to have to stand up, you know, for another young black male, who we are questioning what happened to them and why their life is tragically lost. No one wants to be in that business. And I don't, you know, and I don't take this, what I'm saying, lightly at all. You know, all lives are significant, and certainly the lives of our children are significant. And I will stand with any mother who, you know, who this happens with to. And hopefully this don't, you know, I don't have to be that the next mother to having to do that, having a child of my own. And so, you know, this is personal and many different instances, Brother Antoine. But I also feel like, you know, people are angry and outraged. And how many more do we have to call out? You know, how many more times are we going to have to deal with this? So I understand the outrage. But I also feel like we also can't lose momentum in our strategy, in our commitment, and in our activities, to roll over and say, well, here's another one. They're just going to sweep it under the rug. You know, let's move on to the next. We've got to stay vigilant in this moment. Brother Antoine.
2: Well, I would say, Dominique, this is a failure of the system. Nolan could have easily been young Antoine. I grew up in the rural, once segregated, always separate, and never equal South. In the little town of Swansea where I grew up in, it was not uncommon for a little black Antoine or any little black boy to go hang out with white families who had resources and had opportunities that we did not have. And so easily, in the rural South, growing up as I did, that could have been me. But thankfully, that was not me. However, it is Nolan. And it's Nolan today, and it could be someone else tomorrow. But if we don't fix the system, and we don't have people fighting to fix the system, it will continue to be Nolan and others today, tomorrow, until the end of time. And when I say the system is a failure, we're finding out every day new information regarding this case, because you have voices like Reverend Al Sharpton, Attorney Benjamin Crump, and others who are now amplifying the mishaps in the case, the suspect or the suspicion of the lack of facts and the slowness, if you will, around the investigation. And if that were not in place, it would be just written off as just another black boy from Mississippi who went missing and the body was uncovered. And so I'm thankful for Sharpton. I'm thankful for Crump. I'm thankful for any of these folks who decide, you know what, I'm going to fight for people who ordinarily would not have have anyone to fight for them. That's why these systems are in place, to tear down systems that may not benefit us when we need them.
1: Yes. Let's go to Fahima. Fahima's listening to us from New York City. Fahima, you're there. You're keeping it real. Good afternoon.
3: Hey, Dominique. Can you hear me?
1: Yes, I can.
3: Yeah, well, I want to say two things. I know definitively that men only get involved if the family members reach out to them. And I know this for a fact because on more than one occasion, once a few years ago, I had a friend whose niece was having a problem at a university, and I gave her, put her in touch with men, and they provided her some assistance to resolve the issue. And also, recently, there was a situation where I had referred a colleague who had a family situation, and I put her in touch with men, and they provided an attorney who's assisting them. They're not all high-profile cases that Nan works on, and a lot of it does not meet the news, and a lot of people really don't know. And I know definitively Nan does not get involved unless a family member reaches out to them. And so the young lady was speaking based upon she's ill-informed, and she's believing propaganda that's been put out. And I wanted to address another issue also in a moment.
1: Okay.
3: Yeah, so on Friday, Disco Dan followed me on another platform and began to harass me with some of the stuff he puts in the chat here. Now, I had the opportunity to intern for Congressman Charles Rangel. So I am a member of the late Congressman Charles Rangel. I am a member of the CBC Alumni Leadership Network. But I'm not an elected official. And he actually came onto Twitter. I blocked him. And if he does it again, like creating another profile, I will be reporting him. Now, he is in this chat, and he often, you know, constantly putting out stuff about DSA and Mandani, et cetera. He's kind of obsessive, and I just wanted to let you know and to warn other people that something is wrong with this guy. He's a lunatic and a harasser, and I hope he gets some help.
1: Fahima, thank you for telling, for bringing that. I don't want to, you know, talk badly about anybody on this platform. So, you know, you go through whatever you need to do to report whatever you feel you are being, you know, if you feel like you're being harassed and anything, go through the proper measures and take, that very seriously. I was talking. 1 second there. So thank you for bringing that, up. But I also want to, you know, utilize this platform, very carefully now and understand that, you know, that this is an open space. We want to come to this space with all kinds of ideas and opinions and respect each other's opinions. But once that, you know, goes further than that, then obviously, yes, you got to take, matters and do what you got to do, to make sure that you protect yourself and your family and stuff. So whatever you needed to do with, you know, harassment on Twitter and all that, you know, take the proper channels and go through that, because we are not law enforcement, you know, so I can't speak to that here as well. Okay. So I will leave that there. If that's okay with you, Fahima. Thank you so much for your call, and thank you for keeping it real. Rick, let's go to you. Listening to us in Germany, as always, a pleasure to speak with you, Brother Rick. You're keeping it real.
4: Good day, Sister Dominique.
1: Good day.
4: Can you hear me okay?
1: I sure can.
4: And good day to Brother Antoine Seawright, if he can hear me. Good day to you, brother.
5: I can hear you, sir.
4: I just want to start off by saying that the country is at war abroad, and we seem to be involved in an immigrant police war at home. Race relations are boiling there in America, and particularly in the Old South, as the Supreme Court has gutted the Voting Rights Act, and black people are feeling threatened, particularly. But I just want to say that I went to two private schools, and I mixed with young white people, and I mixed with a group of young white boys who wanted to have a good time, and we did some risky things there in Georgetown and Bethesda, just outside of Washington, D.C. We did some crazy things. And the parents of these kids could cover for their children. My mother, as a poor black woman, she could not cover for me. And so if I got in trouble, the trouble stuck to me like glue. I just want to say that...
1: You want to hold on, Brother Rick? Because we're going to go to...
4: Yes, ma'am.
1: All right, hold on, sir. We're going to take this break, but it's Hot Button Issues Monday. Dominique Sharpton, Antoine Seawright sitting in for Rev. Taking your calls, 1-877-532-5797. We'll be back with more of Keeping It Real with Sharpton. We'll be right back.
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6: It's Sybil Wilkes with what we need to know. A severe storm front is tracking toward the Midwest, along with high winds, hail, and torrential downpours starting Monday. Forecasters warn Wisconsin may endure the worst of the system, with 70-mile-per-hour gust winds and isolated tornadoes possible before that line pushes into Ohio Tuesday. While lightning strikes could ignite wildfires, the storms may actually clear the dense Canadian wildfire smoke that's been blanketing the area. On the global stage, the team representing the country of Spain, now the World Cup champions. The Red Fury captured their second ever title by defeating Argentina 1-0, or maybe that should be 1-0, in an extra time match in East Rutherford, New Jersey. Ferran Torres delivered the decisive goal, while Argentina's Enzo Fernandez was sent off. Lionel Messi created multiple opportunities late in extra time, but the defending champions failed to find an equalizer. In Memphis, local law enforcement is putting over $40,000 into neighborhood-led crime prevention grants. Police Chief C.J. Davis and Mayor Paul Young presented funding to community leaders to clear debris, noting that clean neighborhoods naturally deter crime. The World Cup is delivering a massive economic boost. Bank of America CEO Brian Moynihan confirmed host cities experience a significant on-the-ground surge in consumer spending at bars and restaurants, with June car transactions jumping over 6%. And finally, director Christopher Nolan is shattering box office expectations. His three-hour action epic, The Odyssey, raked in a stunning $124 million during its weekend debut, marking the third largest opening of the year. To subscribe to my free daily newsletter, please visit SybilWilkes.com. For all the news 24/7, go to News1.com. I'm Sybil Wilkes. Be informed, be empowered.
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0: Dominique Sharpton with Antoine Seawright sitting in for the Rev. Rev is in Biloxi, Mississippi, as they are laying to rest Nolan Wells. It's Hot Button Issues Monday, and we're certainly taking your calls. You can join in on the conversation, 1-877-532-5797, 1-877-532-5797. Brother Antoine, we were speaking with Rick before the break. Rick from Germany, are you still with us?
1: I think so. Can you hear me now?
0: We can hear you.
1: Yeah, I just want to wrap this up. I don't want to take too much time. In 40 years, race relations has simmered in some places and cooled off, and in other places, it has gotten hot and heated. And in also in advances that we have made in schools and in small business and in the military, there are some blacks who can't stand to see another black person having a good time in the company of whites. So I know that the church burnings also were not all done by racist, crazy Caucasians. There are some who will put their hand in a situation to inspire unity through crisis. And I just want to say I hope and pray that the truth comes out. Horn Island was a party place for a lot of those kids down there in the southern part of Mississippi. And I think there were other people on that island with Nolan Wells, and something happened. I don't know if the white kids were guilty. I don't know if the black kids were guilty, but I know that there's more to this story than just a black kid going out and socializing with whites and then being left on an island. Ladies and gentlemen, yeah. I've had my say. I'm done.
0: Mm-hmm. Thank you so much, Brother Rick, for your call, for keeping it real. But no, and the message board, they are agreeing with you. This is, you know, this is something that we definitely, as Reverend Sharpton said, just didn't smell right. You know, there's something stink about this situation. And so, you know, we definitely from day one hearing about this just didn't sit right. So really grateful to everything that is happening in terms of, you know, the family getting in touch with Benjamin Crump, and Crump is, you know, moving forward, calling for this, you know, this private investigation and this autopsy, these other autopsy. And now, you know, Reverend Sharpton and bringing this, you know, reward into it. And hopefully we can really nail down to getting more information in terms of really what happened to this young man. Brother Antoine, you have anything to add? We're going to move on. Got a lot of folks.

0: holding on. Want to get involved in the conversation?
1: No, I know we got a lot of calls. Look, the half is yet to be told. I think we just have to make certain that we measure three times and cut once as it relates to the information and trust trusted sources. I don't think Sharpton or Crump or Tyler Perry or others will be leading us down a rabbit hole. I think they will be transparent, and I think they will do the right thing and arguably bring some amount of justice to this family and to this situation so we can play prevent defense going forward, meaning we won't allow this to happen again.
0: All right, now. I see Brother Rodney holding on, the mayor of Queensbridge, we call him. The mayor of Queensbridge. Mayor Rodney is on, holding on, listening to us from Queens. Rodney, you're keeping it real. Good afternoon, my brother.
2: Good afternoon, Queen Dominique. How are you?
0: I'm all right. How are you?
2: Man, emotional. Yeah. Good afternoon, Mr. Seawright. I remember when I first met Usman and Felipe, man.
0: Mm-hmm.
2: Remember when I first met these young brothers, right? And we used to talk, and they would talk about going to HBCU. So I bought Felipe HBCU t-shirts. And I bought Usman a hoodie, right? But he was like, I think I bought him a 3X. He was like, oh, this thing is too big. I was like, you know? But he was so happy to get it. But he was like, I'm like, you got a big. You're like, bigger than me. But he was like, yo, this kind of too big for me. But I used to always talk about, I used to talk to these brothers when they came with Sabah. I was like, what y'all doing? Yeah, we're doing this. And he was working in Albany, I think. The last time I spoke to him, I think he was working up in Albany. I mean, these brothers, they don't know. These brothers have the light. You know, there's so much darkness around us, but these brothers, Usman and Felipe, and there's others. But that's why I don't go to the huddle because it says, man, youth huddle. I'm 62 years old. I just want to put that in. Yo, rest in peace. My sincere condolences to the Diallo family. I have a card. I just went to the store and bought a sympathy card. Let me know if my DM, please, Dominique, where I can send it. But my main topic is Black MAGA and the misinformation.
0: Mm-hmm.
2: The misinformation with this Black MAGA movement, where they talk about Democrats are the racist party. Yeah, that was a Democrat like 50-60 years ago. We know this. Then they said, well, Democrats ain't done nothing for you. Okay. So Lyndon Johnson didn't pass the Civil Rights Act and the Voting Rights Act and the Civil Rights Bill. And he's a Texas Southerner. You know what I'm saying? Like, these people put out this information, misinformation. And it's these Black, our people that do it. You know what I'm saying? I mean, we had Nick Cannon do it, you know, also. But we have these other sites where these people are talking to us and they're saying this stuff. I was just watching something this morning. And they putting out this misinformation, and we have to put the truth out there. We have to fight against this darkness that's going on with our people. You know, the Willie Lynch thing was, you know, remember that when they said how it's going to affect us years. Miss Dominique, and this is crazy.
0: Oh yeah! Oh yeah! Oh yeah! Oh yeah!
2: You know, it's
0: oh
2: crazy. Yeah! I don't want to spend all my time rambling. Rest in peace, King Diallo. Rest in peace, King Diallo. Rest in peace, King Diallo. You'll be missed, my brother. But you was a light. You was a light. We will never forget you. Trust me, I would never forget you. Thanks for your time, Ms. Dominique.
0: Thank you, Brother Rodney. And certainly, we're coming back. I got to talk to y'all, give y'all an update on what Brother Rodney's talking about. But I hear this music playing, so we're going to take another break. Dominique Sharpton, Antoine Seawright sitting in for Rev, taking your calls. Hot Button Issues Monday. 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We'll be back with more of Keeping It Real with Sharpton. We'll be right back.
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12: Hello, I'm Jose Hernandez, and I have been using a wheelchair since my accident in 1995.
13: My name is Andrea Dalzell, and I've been using a wheelchair since I was 5 years old.
12: I guess if I had one message for the general public, it would be that I appreciate your help, but please ask first.
13: Yeah. A lot of people don't realize that I've actually got everything under control.
12: I think people get nervous. They don't know how to act, so they pretend I'm not there.
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0: keeping it real. Dominique Sharpton sitting in with Antoine Seawright, taking your calls. It's Hot Button Issues Monday, and we invite you to join the conversation. 1-877-532-5797. 1-877-532-5797. We were talking with Brother Rodney. Let's go to my sister Anita. I see you holding on, listening to us from Chapel Hill. There's a lot of folks holding on, and we want to get everybody in this Hot Button Issues Monday. Sister Anita, I see you, sister. Good afternoon. You're keeping it real.
1: Hello?
0: Hello.
1: Oh, hi. Okay. Sorry that we have to talk about Mr. Nolan, but it happens a lot here. There's a lot of drug usage with Caucasian female old drug users. They get the men out of prison, and the American Native Americans and the African American men, and I think they use them to put the drugs through our neighborhood. And I guess if the men don't act right, they give them the wrong drug, maybe fentanyl or something, and just take them out. But we really need to police our neighborhoods, and they're putting these people in our neighborhoods to do these things to us and support their worser element instead of them taking care of their own element. I've noticed that down here in this Confederate situation. And when Trump had the state fair or whatever he was having for around the 4th, North Carolina sent a contingency there with the Confederate flag. So the fair is going on here. My daughter had told me years ago she didn't like she turned around and there was a Confederate flag behind her at the state fair. So I don't know if they're going to do it. This was years ago. This is before this just happened this July. So it's a lot of mess going on down here where black people can't even have a senior citizen home. They consider it, you know, under 2,000 low income. So they'll supply people on drugs with housing, and they'll stick them in the housing that, or, you know, the immigrants, all of this stuff that's being thrown in our neighborhood. And we're told to handle all of it, and then we end up dying from it. You know, I don't know what's going on, but what I wanted to say to you, in Chicago, they have a public safety police accountability, I guess it's a citizens committee, and they're trying to get rid of that. That's where they would investigate things that the police do that are not right and, you know, not fair or improper procedure of doing things and causing, you know, needless harm to our people. And they're trying to get rid of that in Chicago. I was trying to get in touch with the person that was on one of the committees, and I couldn't get in touch with him, but I'm going to keep trying so that I can have him speak with Reverend Al about why they're trying to get rid of these committees when the citizens are trying to watch. You know, after Laquan McDonald, you know, they're very concerned about what's going on, and I'm very concerned about what's going on. This is not right. People that does not have the right thinking to be an authority to handle major decisions like this and make small mistakes into large tragedies is not fair to our people. So some accountability has to be pressured to get this situation straightened out. I don't want to keep coming every month and, you know, taking care of things like this. And Mama B that's on the phone with me, and she didn't want to wait, and I told her I'd probably get on pretty fast. And she said, well, I can't wait. But she's having something for Emmett Till and his mom with the street name, and she told me the phone number if anybody wanted to call her just to get information.
0: Well, give us the information, please. Give us the information, okay. Sister Anita.
1: Okay. It's going to be on July 25th. And this is, and she says she's going to get Ishmael Muhammad to do the prayer during that time for Emmett Till and his mother and the naming of the street. Her number is 773-RESPECT. So if you dial 773, that's the area code, and then RESPECT, R-E-S-P-E-C-T. That's her phone number for anybody that wanted to call and get more information from her, or she could send you information. But they are on it in Chicago. They are trying to hold the police accountable. We are trying to stop this situation from happening. I actually had to move my children out of Chicago near that area because of the problems. But you come down here to the South, and then you got the Confederates playing games and old, you know, and we got older white females, you know, taking our guys straight out of prison, and they're selling drugs. and prostitution, we got a problem here for real. Okay, and if we don't straighten our life up with God, we're not going to straighten this up, because there is no other way out other than to see what God said do with Jesus blessing us to have that second chance and straighten it, or else we will never get out of slavery.
0: I agree. Thank you so much, Sister Anita, for your call, and thank you for keeping it real. And for those that had just joined the broadcast and was listening to Brother Rodney's tribute to National Action Network's own Usman Diallo, we are very saddened to hear of the passing, the sudden passing of this young man over the weekend. We are still gathering facts in terms of what happened to Usman, but we do, we are hearing that, you know, he was shot in the face and he was at home. But we have no other information as of now. We know that our dear young brother, Usman Diallo, he was one of National Action Network's youth leaders, very involved in National Action Network's youth huddle, an amazing, a stout, committed young man, you know, and we don't know what happened, but we know that Usman's life has been lost, and it's tragic for all of us to have to deal with. And so on tomorrow, on Tuesday evening, we will be convening at the House of Justice, which is located at 6 Hancock Place. That's 124th and Morningside Avenue in the Village of Harlem. We will be convening at 6 o'clock p.m. for those in the New York City area who want to come on by and pay tribute to the life of our young brother Usman Diallo, and certainly we invite you to wrap your arms around our young people at National Action Network as we are experiencing this tragedy amongst our entire family, locally and nationally. So thank you, Brother Rodney, for bringing that back into our conversation today. Rest in peace to a dynamic young man, a young leader, one who was a very conscious mind, whom we are very proud of, and had the pleasure of working with and grooming and mentoring, and certainly will obviously miss him and continue to lift his name up, Usman Diallo. Thank you, Brother Rodney, for that. Let's go back to the phones, and Brother Antoine, I do want to get your take on this as we move into the next hour, and we're always so thankful to have this young dynamic voice amongst us as well, Brother Antoine Seawright. But you know, speaking from what Sister Anita was talking about, and then thinking about obviously what, you know, what's been going on, and what Senator John Ossoff and this midterm elections and this conversation, as we were talking about earlier as well, you know, really arguing the fact that, you know, Democratic victories would restore this oversight, and then Republicans also arguing that voters should continue supporting President Trump's agenda. But to me, you know, Brother Antoine, the larger question, you know, really lies in what Congress will actually be doing over the next 2 years in terms of oversight, in terms of legislation, in terms of compromise, even, or in terms of opposition. And so I really want to discuss, you know, what you feel these issues, you know, are that will decide the midterms. You know, is democracy itself, you know, on the ballot? What do we have to look forward to? Want to talk to you about that, Brother Antoine, and get your take on it and so much more as we are in this Hot Button Issues Monday and talking with each other. And then on the message board, I also wanted, I saw this, oh, well, I'll try to, there's a lot more comments now. We'll get to, yes, but rest in peace, Brother Usman. Thank you for those that are lifting up his name. And Miss E18 says, well, it's abundantly clear something isn't quite right because of the constant obsession and all of the off-topic comments, but to follow one to another platform asking crazy questions. I don't know what that's in regards to, but thank you for that comment, and thank you for those who are lifting up Usman's name on the message board. Let's keep that going. Thank you so much for that. Brother Antoine.
2: Well, Dominique, thank you for framing the house, if you will, and I'll try to put some sheetrock on the wall. Let me just first say that black folks are casting a survival vote in this election, and I don't say that lightly at all. Whomever wins in November is going to have a large say-so in whether or not communities that look like mine and yours and most people listening to this program live or die. Live or die. Very serious. You mentioned the word oversight. Oversight should not be a partisan thing. by way of our founding fathers. The founders and the framers wanted the legislative branch to be responsible for providing oversight to the executive branch. Unfortunately, MAGA Mike Johnson, the election denier and the deputy White House legislative director, has made his priorities for his caucus to rubber stamp any and everything Donald Trump wants, legal or not legal. And so when you talk about what this next 2 years in Congress could look like, it's what Dr. King called chaos or community. Community is what I think Hakeem Jeffries and the Democrats want to do. That's restoring the cuts, the largest cut to Medicaid in American history, largest cut to SNAP benefits in American history, expanding those ACA tax credits that have expired thanks to the Republicans. It's providing oversight to this reckless administration, including the billions of dollars that Trump and his families have made. I said on CNN a few weeks ago that Trump promised to drain the swamp and said the alligators have gotten fatter. I think oversight and this next 2 years in the Democratic leadership look like protecting our elections and making certain that we protect the right to vote for all communities and doing our best job to prevent racial gerrymandering from becoming a national thing ahead of the 2028 election cycle. And that's just a preview. Leader Jeffries has been clear what the Democratic agenda is. It's stop the cuts, cut the corruption, and save health care. Very simple. And that's our agenda. But if we don't win in November, I think you're going to see more of the same, but even more extreme, because they know that to everything there's a season, and their season will end, but there's no checks and balances on the season that they have right now because they control everything. And that's why the late, great Stephanie Tuff Jones would often say that for black folks, you're either going to be at the table or on the menu. Our grandparents used to say the same thing down south. And that's the perspective we have going into the midterm election. Now, let me just say one caveat to that, Dominique. Elections for black folks have always been an obligation. For other communities, it's been an opportunity or an option. For everyone, it has to be an obligation in November because it's an all-hands-on-deck moment. But also, we're going to have the most unique multicultural, multiracial coalition we've ever had before in order for us to be successful. And I don't want to miss this point. We are making assumptions that democracy is a guarantee, but it is a gift, not a guarantee. And believe it or not, there are people who are trying to decide whether or not we're even going to have a midterm election. And there's a real case scenario in which they're going to do everything they can to run interference and prevent us from participating the way we should in the midterm election.
0: That's right. Hold that thought, Antoine. We're going to take this break. Dominique Sharpton and Antoine Seawright sitting in for Reverend Sharpton, taking your calls. It's Hot Button Issues Monday. You can join in on the conversation, 1-877-532-5797. We'll be back with more of Keeping It Real with Sharpton. We'll be right back.
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4: It's Sybil Wilkes with what we need to know. White House Border Czar Tom Homan announced on Face the Nation Sunday that body cameras are the way to go following the recent fatal ICE shootings. He noted that cameras let the public see exactly what an officer experiences before taking action. His comments follow the fatal shootings of a Colombian man in Maine and a Mexican national in Texas, where agents were not wearing body cams. On the global stage, the team representing the country of Spain, now the World Cup champions. The Red Fury captured their second ever title by defeating Argentina 1-0, or maybe that should be 1-0, in an extra time match in East Rutherford, New Jersey. Ferran Torres delivered the decisive goal, while Argentina's Enzo Fernandez was sent off. Lionel Messi created multiple opportunities late in extra time, but the defending champions failed to find an equalizer. Meanwhile, President Trump wants Iran added to a bipartisan Russia sanctions bill. Taking to his social media Sunday, the president called on Republicans to include Iran, noting it aligns with what the late Senator Lindsey Graham intended. The legislation imposes mandatory penalties on Russian political leaders, oligarchs, and foreign enterprises backing Moscow's defense industrial base. Director Christopher Nolan is shattering that box office and all expectations. His three-hour action epic, The Odyssey, raked in a stunning $124 million during its weekend debut, easily beating projections to mark the third largest opening of the year. Disney's Moana finished a very distant second with a cool $19 million. To subscribe to my free daily newsletter, please visit SybilWilks.com. For all the news 24/7, go to NewsOne.com. I'm Sybil Wilks. Be informed. 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

0: join the crew. I shout when I get a happy. That's the way a Christian ought to do. Well, send it on down low.
1: All right, family, the Lord be praised. We thank God for you. 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We're getting ready to get out of here. Sister Sandra Anderson, Ella Sutton, Miss Kay, it's been a joy seeing all of y'all this Sunday morning.
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18: Ow! 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
9: The New York Times says he's not only the most important person right now in the civil rights movement, but the New York Times says you're the most important person in the Democratic Party.
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8: I am here, Reverend Al, with Dr. Glenda Glover at Tennessee State University, and I have the Tennessee State University leaders who all want to thank you for being our civil rights leader.
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3: and I'm probably going to need your help on this legal fight. You know, they shorted the historically black colleges and universities to the tune of about $13 billion, and Tennessee State was the one they shorted the most.
19: Absolutely. Well, let me know. I'm on the next plane as soon as you holler. You know, when Ben Crump called, I don't even question it. I just head to the airport and get the details on the way.
18: Live from the National Action Network corporate headquarters in New York. Keeping it real. And now, America's number one civil rights leader, the Reverend Al Sharpton.

0: July 21st. Do you know what time it is? It's Al Sharpton's time. And for the next 3 hours, it's time to put aside all pretenses, deception, denial, or fronting. The time has come to keep it real on Keeping It Real with Reverend Al Sharpton. A very good afternoon to you all across the country. Good morning to our West Coast listeners. Welcome to those listening on Sirius XM, The Urban View, where talk empowers and becomes action. I'm coming to you live from our National Action Network corporate headquarters in New York. And for the next 3 hours, you can join the conversation by calling us at 1-877-532-5797. 1-877-532-5797. And so much is going on, and we want to talk about it. Let me thank Dominique Sharpton, my oldest daughter, for sitting in for me yesterday as I was in Ocean Springs, Mississippi, to give the eulogy at the funeral services for Nolan Wells, 18-year-old young man, died under very serious circumstances that have not been answered. And the family asked me to give the eulogy. I also wanted to do what I could to try and incentivize somebody to come forward and answer the questions that are troubling the family and troubling me, and should be troubling a lot of people around the country. How this young man can go to an island with three friends, he black, they're white, doesn't mean that they're racist. It doesn't mean they're not. We don't know. All we do know is that they went on the 4th of July, that Saturday, and they came back without him. And his body was found that Monday morning as the tide came in. They said that he told them he was staying with some girl he'd met there. Young lady said, I believe her name is Katie, he told her he was getting on the boat, going back with them, young white female, and she saw them. We don't know if Katie's telling the truth, three boys telling the truth. But what became troubling is they had his cell phone and his keys that they first denied having, and the 360 tracker brought the parents to one of their homes, and then he gave them the cell phone and said he didn't have the car keys. He was exposed to having them. He got the car keys, and a lot of his photos and messages were deleted that the mother knew had been there. So that's when the question of things began to trouble the family. What exacerbated it and caused the attention of a lot of us is then when the local law enforcement on day one said, yeah, they're aware of it, and there appears to be no foul play here. And that's when my antenna went up and many others. What do you mean no foul play when you haven't even investigated this? You haven't gone in the cloud to see what's on his cell phone. You haven't asked the young men to let you see their cell phones, their messages. You haven't interviewed this Katie. You haven't made anybody say anything. You just going to immediately say it doesn't look like foul play? And as I said in the eulogy, before we do an operation, I tore part of my meniscus working out, so I'm going to do some outpatient surgery. But the first thing they wanted to do is go through my medical history. So I said, what I've got to deal with here is Mississippi's history. And from as far back as I could think, including Emmett Till, including Med Gevers, all killed right there, your history is troubling. Hopefully, this is a correction that you'll do justice and fairness. But given your history, we're coming, turning over every stop, a rock and every stone. And I think that that is important. So that's where I was yesterday. And I thank Dominique for sitting in and for you that dealt with it, the issues as we know it. We are looking at several issues today. We are looking at the fact now President Trump has imposed a 15% tariff on Canada. And he at the World Cup said the Canadian government needs to do something about the wildfires. We are dealing with the whole question of the midterms and battleground states getting ready. Arizona's primary sets up another battleground election. They'll be choosing a nominee for governor and Congress and several other statewide offices. Of course, Michigan and is having theirs and others. Republicans are going to have a choice too as well in some of these states. It's going to be very, very interesting where this battle over the majority of Congress goes. So let's talk about how you see the midterms, what you think ought to be done and not done in the midterms. How do we get the vote out? What do we need to do we haven't been doing? And what needs to be addressed? I think that it is clear that affordability is one of the concerns, deep concerns of all Americans. But even there, it is not equal affordability in terms of the answer, because given the economic data that shows the difference between blacks and whites in terms of jobs, in terms of income, in terms of property or ownership or mortgages, we can't act like raising the issue of affordability is the same everywhere. And I think that it is important we deal with all that. So let's talk about all of that. It is Tell It All Tuesday. You can call in at 1-877-532-5797. 1-877-532-5797. And I see on the message board, we're getting a lot of messages already. Gerald Turrentine says, Brother Nancy Grave talking about Nolan Wells, that great, huh? I don't know what Nancy Grace is doing. Denise Hicks says, who is this black man that's talking down about Al Sharpton and Ben Crump? What's wrong with our society? Well, you always gonna get that. I know going in that some is gonna jump on us. And I'm ready for that. I hope they ready for me. Because I'm not playing. This boy deserves justice. And, you know, Courtney James talking about if you're not worried about his taxes, you humans never cease to amaze. Courtney, get a life. I have no tax issue. You're talking about some 15 years ago that was settled. Get a life. Google it up. I have no tax issues. They keep trying to bring up stuff that ain't there. And the thing that amazes me is they do it while they support a convicted felon in the White House. When I had a business problem was Trump. I was never convicted of a crime. None. And Trump was convicted of business fraud and of sexual harassment. And you worried about whether or not we was fined for paying late taxes almost 20 years ago? Get a life. I feel sorry. You know what? During the commercial, I'm going to pray for you, Courtney. You need prayer. Prayer changes things. Let's take a break. We'll be right back. Keeping it real. Shouting. We'll be right back.
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2: It's Sybil Wilkes with what we need to know. Military operations in the Middle East have reached a critical escalation point. U.S. Central Command initiated a fresh wave of retaliatory strikes against Iranian military targets under direct orders from the president, aiming to dismantle Tehran's ability to attack commercial shipping in the Strait of Hormuz. Meanwhile, President Trump will travel to Dover Air Force Base Tuesday for the dignified transfer of 19-year-old Private Isabella Gonzalez of Carrollton, Texas, and 25-year-old First Lieutenant Tyler Feehan of Eva Beach, Hawaii. The two American soldiers were killed during an Iranian assault in Jordan. In severe weather news, forecasters are tracking what is now Tropical Storm Bertha. Heavy tropical downpours are threatening coastal communities from Florida's west coast to Louisiana, with a tropical storm watch active along the Florida Panhandle. And of course, that means flight delays are piling up. In New York City, a violent anti-ICE attack outside 26 Federal Plaza is under active federal investigation. Authorities arrested 43-year-old Andrew Arabaca after he allegedly detonated an incendiary device, set flammable liquids ablaze, and wielded axes, a hammer, and a machete while shouting slurs, leaving three people injured. And on the basketball court, WNBA leadership handed down a formal suspension following a viral hot mic controversy. The Toronto Tempo head coach Sandy Brondello was suspended for one game. She also issued a public apology after court audio captured her calling Atlanta Dream star Angel Reese a protected species during a heated officiating dispute. To subscribe to my free daily newsletter, please visit SybilWilkes.com. For all the news 24/7, go to News1.com. I'm Sybil Wilkes. Be informed. Be empowered.
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0: I am your host, Reverend Al Sharpton, 1-877-532-5797, 1-877-532-5797. And you can also go online to our message board at nationalactionnetwork.net. And Courtney Jane was saying, y'all worried about his taxes, you humans never cease to amaze me. Well, yeah, Courtney, you're absolutely right. Thank you for saying how ridiculous people are. People are people. She also said, ma'am, he read comments wrong. I said, y'all are

that we're still out here. We're challenging Trump. We're challenging the Supreme Court. We're going to bring thousands to Washington, tens of thousands. And so they've got to try to distract and play games. All of my life, I've seen that. All that I have studied is the same pattern. When people fight, they fight back. Dr. King, who nobody equals, in my opinion, in the struggle here in the country, and the Montgomery boycott, they indicted him for taxes and said he stole the money from the Montgomery Improvement Association. He was acquitted. You're going to face that. It's like if you're going to be the basketball champion, you're going to have to face the other team getting shots in. Football, you're going to have to be a tackle. So I understand that, and I appreciate us standing up. Let me say, when you look at the billions of dollars, billions that they're spending in Iran, and won't even admit that this president did not know what he was doing, thought he could run in there. I was on Morning Joe early this morning, and this man thought he saw all of the Iranian people began marching. He thought he was going to ride in and on the crust of them toppling that government. And I'm not defending that government. I'm talking about how misguided I think this government under Trump was. He thought he could ride in. The people ended up, many of them killed, squelled, and he went in and underestimated the determination of the Iranian military, and that they did not bow. They did not throw in the towel. They absolutely threw out, said that we'll take some losses, but we're not backing up. And I'm not saying that that is a good thing. Certainly, I'm not a supporter of a monarchy. But I'm not supportive of one in this country, too, that wants to be a monarch. So I think that it was very, very interesting to see now Trump trying to get himself out of what he got himself in. And I would not be as concerned about him getting himself out if he was the only one in it. People are dying on both sides because of what he's doing, dying. The economy is being challenged and in some cases outright twisted. They're now saying that they are settling on the average gas price is going to be $4 a gallon or more. Like, that's all right. Amazing. That's why we got to fight back. And you're going to have your haters. I know that those people in Mississippi resented me, some elements, coming down there to lift up that this boy's a family deserves answers. I'm not saying what happened. I don't know. But I know we ain't not going to let y'all just play games with this boy's life. And if my coming down there helped to highlight it, I was there. And I knew they was going to attack me and Attorney Crump. Spike Lee went. Terrence T.O. went. The football player. He was at the funeral. I said, NAN, National Action Network, put up a $50,000 reward for anyone that gives information that leads to the arrest or conviction of someone if a crime was committed. Tyler Perry texted me while I was speaking, so I know he was watching it online on one of the networks, and said, I'll match your 50. And Tyler paid for the funeral yesterday. It was one of the few funerals Nan didn't have to pay for. Tyler paid for it and put up another 50. So it is serious when people

0: people, celebrities, people that don't have to do whatever for whoever. But they understand that could be my child. And that's what motivated them. I do this because I believe in it. And people can condemn me all they want. I really must answer my calling, not my critics. Let's take a break. Be right back. Keeping it real. I'm going to the phones. Shopton. Be right back.
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0: And we're back, 1-877-532-5797. Pamela Edgar is saying on our message board at NashActionNetwork.net. Good afternoon, Reverend Dr. Al Sharpton, Nash Action Network, and everyone who listens. I enjoyed your eulogy yesterday, as well as Attorney General Benjamin Crump's justice cry yesterday in Mississippi. Well, thank you. I was honored the family asked me to do it, and that's what I do. Let me just leave it that way. Let me go to the phones. Let's go to David in North Carolina. David? Is David there?
2: Yeah, I'm here, Reverend Al.
0: Yeah, go ahead. You're on the air.
2: Yeah, man. First of all, I just want to thank you so much for everything that you do and the people that's listening to my voice right now. If you and Attorney Crump didn't show up when y'all did, it will be in a better position than what we are. So when you came up there and talked about what the activists do when they show up, because of all the trolls and people that like to throw shade and hate out there, and you said that you got to make them sweat because you the sweat man. Oh boy, yeah. That was good to me. That was good to me. And I just wanted to say, just from an activist standpoint, I'm from North Carolina. One time I was working on a case in 2016, Dariante Miller. So if your assistant's there, they can write this down, because that case still needs to be looked into. Dariante Miller.
0: Dariante Miller?
2: Yeah, Deriante Miller.
0: Okay.
2: Yeah, he was killed by a state trooper here who has killed multiple unarmed black men and never been to court once. But when he came and killed in my town, I was on him. And it's very well documented online. If you look my name up, look up Dariante Miller's name, you'll see some stuff online. I was harassed by a fire chief here from the Sandy Bottom, North Carolina, volunteer fire department. He made a statement and put your name in it and posted it online, but he thought it was an insult. But what he said was, he was like, David Bell ain't no different from Dr. William Barber, Al Sharpton, and Jesse Jackson. He thought he really got off on that, but it was actually a compliment because he put me up there with you guys. So I took it as a compliment, you know. And just another few names, because a lot of these small towns, you know, in these rural areas, really don't get the national recognition. If your assistants are listening, I would love for them to take these names down. A guy named Trey McFadden out of Jacksonville, North Carolina. There were three white men that claimed he jumped out of a 60-mile-per-hour moving car. They didn't find his body till 8 days later, and one of the actual assailants led the police back to where the body was, and they just dropped the ball. Seemed like all the medical examiners and detectives and everybody that were working on the case, from what I read, have all retired and nobody's able to be reached. And that mother never got justice for her son. That happened back in 2017. I put it in the chat of your live under my name. I put a Facebook link to more of the story, because I know we got to be quick here. So Dariante Miller, Trey McFadden, a guy named Lyndon Williams, he was run over by police were speeding, had no sirens on. I led a march. I had to pay the police insurance and all this stuff. I thought we had the right to freedom to assemble peacefully, but I had to somehow pay the city for insurance and do all this, and the NAACP here didn't help me. But I led that march. His name was Lyndon Williams. He was about 56 years old, man, been crossing the street all his life. And just so happened, he get hit by the police and killed, drilled down the street. And it wasn't an open casket funeral because his body was in so many pieces. That's another name. Just throw out there about people from around my area and cases that I've worked on. But I just wanted to give you your flowers and thank you for everything you did. And then that thing you said with that story about the roaches, and turning on the light. People might thought that was a joke, but I'm telling you, that thing hit so hard. I've been sharing it around Facebook. Thank you for everything you do. When you do those little stories and make those little statements like that, they are very important. I don't care what nobody say. And please keep going, and please keep, God bless you with more years on your life. I know you're getting old, but please keep going and keep trying to get at every case in these small towns that people don't know about and amplify these names, you know,
0: I totally agree.
2: I would love to do an apprenticeship and to keep your legacy going, just to learn and be around and,
0: well, you know what, David? I love your spirit. Your spirit, I feel. Hold on. Get David's information and let me have Reverend Tunin and hook up with him, figure out how we can work together with him in North Carolina. I love that. Thank you for your call. Let me go to Ira in Washington, D.C. Ira.
1: Hey, good evening, Brother Sharp. Thank you for taking my call. I know my time is getting short. The gentleman is on there for a second. I just got two important announcements to make. I had an article that I read on Threads that was saying that it's made by this lady. Take her name down and they make sure they research it. I fact check everything. The name of her site was on Threads. It's called Some Rep Point.
0: The black lady. It's called what? Some Rep.
1: SUMREP and then Point. She's a black lady.
0: SUMSETR, some yet, duck. All right, go ahead.
1: So some, SUMREP.
0: Okay. REP.
1: And her, REP. And her, it's at HD, the news, 0610 under the thread. Now, this article that I read is kind of disturbing because you was talking about it earlier. And you were saying that in Iran, this lady here, if you listen to that particular one she got, where Trump has a $10 million bounty on his head from the Iranians, but it's not the Iranian government. Let's get that clear. Everybody's doing that and saying that the Iranians have is after him, but it's not that. It's so deep and deep.
0: Has that been credibly confirmed?
1: But I fact-checked it according to what the Bezos people and they fact-checking people said. It did say it's Islamic resistance in Iran was from an umbrella group, not the federal government, but an umbrella group, and they're not the official government. I did fact check that. So it is true from what the AI says, but it's not from the actual government, but they're running on fear and trying to bomb Iran and kill them under the pretense of this umbrella group. And I want people to just see that article and read it. It tells everything that the man is running scared. He's doing all kind of things. He can't fly the new plane because they deemed it unsafe because of the threats against him, and he got to fly the old Air Force One again because that new plane hasn't been equipped to detect or protect him. It's really a deep article and how they're going to kill people. He said if he dies, he wants to wipe off Iran completely unsubstantiated facts. He wants to obliviate Iran. But as they say, all the places they said Iran did not hit, Iran has hit them and destroyed them, but did not tell the American public. They need to check this thing out. Look at that article and read it in that. Listen to it in depth and listen to it again and again. It's a lot of stuff that they're lying about. These Iranians is not, like you said, they're not no chumps. They are taking care of business, and the U.S. is not doing what they claim they do. They have no end game. They are just blowing smoke up some American people's backs. Mr. I can't talk no more because I'm mad. I'll talk to you tomorrow, brother.
0: All right, Ira. Thank you for your call. Let me go to Philadelphia, Pennsylvania, to Brother Jacob. Brother Jacob, you're keeping it real with Al Sharpton.
3: Peace be unto you, Reverend Sharpton, and to your global listeners, which I'm one of them. You know, I want to say this, man. Yesterday, your daughter Dominique was excellent, man. She. I'm telling you, you don't have to worry about nothing when you leave her in charge of the show, because she protects your platform, and she do it with love. Okay,
0: right.
3: I'm telling you, man. She'll chip off the old block, man. You said. I know you're proud. I ain't even got to ask you, are you proud?
0: No question about it. No question about
3: yeah.
0: it. That,
3: yeah.
0: That's why I let Dominique sit in when I have to do something, because I know she can handle it and with excellence.
3: Yeah.
0: I'm very proud of her.
3: Yeah. You know, and Reverend Sharpton, you can't be in on every case. We know that. But like the brother said, I thank you for being there for your people when they need you. You know, you a true servant. I mean, like the men of God, you know, they, you know, when you walk that path and you try to walk in their shoes, and most of the men I'm talking about didn't wear shoes, they wore sandals, right? But when you walk in that path, it ain't easy, man. And you got to, and then, you know, you already know. You ain't, like you said, it's like you was born for your mission, right? And all this little crazy stuff that people, lies and stuff they put out there. Well, they said it about greater men than you. You realize that. So you walk in, you walk in where God would have you to walk. And as Reverend Joe Williams of the Dixie Hummingbirds here in Philadelphia, he always say, brother, you just keep on doing what you do, and may God be with you, right?
0: That's right.
3: Thank you, Red. Thank you.
0: Thank you for your call, and thank you for listening. We're getting ready to go to break. I think if I take another call, we're going to run into the break. Let's take a break. I'll be right back. Keeping it real. Shopton. Be right back. Hello.
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5: It's Sybil Wilkes with what we need to know. New confusion on the cyclospora outbreak across the country. Taylor Farms recalled several lettuce products after federal officials linked it to a widespread cyclosporiasis outbreak, though an investigation into the exact source of the parasitic illness is still ongoing. The U.S. Food and Drug Administration initially announced that a sample of lettuce from Taylor Farms of Mexico tested positive for cyclospora. It since said the result was a false positive. And Taylor Farms remains linked to the outbreak, though the FDA investigation said out of an abundance of caution, issued an expansive voluntary recall of iceberg lettuce products on July 17. In Mississippi, a local police department is facing intense public scrutiny over allegations of workplace racism. An internal complaint reveals that Senatobia Police Sergeant Hunter Foster directed racist remarks toward a black co-worker, Officer Dexter Smith, just 2 days before a tragic officer-involved Walmart shooting that left a one-year-old child dead. Officer Smith subsequently resigned, citing the department's failure to address the event. In international politics, a sharp feud erupted between local city leadership and the White House. New York City Mayor Zoran Mandani is doubling down on proposals to arrest Israeli Prime Minister Benjamin Netanyahu when he arrives for the UN General Assembly this September. President Trump forcefully dismissed the mayor's statements on his social media, declaring that Netanyahu will not face arrest anywhere in the United States. And on the basketball court, WNBA's Toronto Tempo coach Sandy Bondello was suspended after a hot mic captured her calling Atlanta Dream star Angel Reese a protected species. To subscribe to my free daily newsletter, please visit SybilWilkes.com. For all the news 24/7, go to News1.com. I'm Sybil Wilkes. Be informed. Be empowered.
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0: jail for being in a white neighborhood in Brooklyn. I got stabbed leading one of those marches.
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0: Keeping it real, keeping it real. I am your host, Reverend Al Sharpton. I didn't give announcements. I was in Mississippi yesterday, as you know, during the funeral for Nolan Wells. But don't forget, this week, watch Politics Nation with Al Sharpton live at 5 p.m. Eastern Time, both Saturday and Sunday. We always try to bring you the best. And I get the ratings on Tuesday. And thank you all for last weekend, both Saturday and Sunday. We got higher ratings in CNN and the highest ratings of the day on MS Now from noon on. Reason I always congratulate y'all that helped us with the ratings is because I want you to know that it is what keeps us on the air. August 29th, I will have been on hosting that show 15 years. And they were telling me that there's only about two other hosts in the building that's been there that long. And that's because of you supporting the show. You don't have to agree with me, but you know I'm not going to cheat and not have somebody on that means something. And also you to come out to the Saturday rallies. I'm so proud of our headquarters that we bought, and I'll be there this Saturday and 9 a.m. to 11 a.m. at National Action Network's House of Justice, 6 Hancock, which is really 124th and Morningside. But today is a special day. It's Black Woman's Equal Pay Day, a day that brings attention to a wage gap that continues to affect Black women, their families, and communities. And I have two really exciting guests that are working in this space. They are America's top female civil rights leaders, in my opinion. If somebody disagrees, tell them to call me. They didn't write the script. I did. And y'all know I could care less about other folks' agreement. I have on Melanie Campbell, president and CEO of the National Coalition of Black Civic Participation, and certainly one of the most tireless, selfless people I've known in the movement. And Siobhan, the Reverend Siobhan Arlene Bradley. She's the president and CEO of the National Council of Negro Women. She sits in the seat occupied by Mary McLeod Bethune, Dorothy Height, and she's risen to nobody questions why she sits in that seat. I'm honored to have both of them and to work with both of them. Let me start with you, Melanie. Explain to me Women's Equal Pay Day, what it means and why it's important.
2: Well, first of all, thank you, Rev, for all you're doing, lifting up the family in Mississippi and all you do every day, when the camera's on, when the camera's off. But I also have to say happy birthday to Siobhan. It's her birthday today.
0: You beat me to it. I was going to do that when I brought her.
2: I'm sorry.
0: Her birthday. And we putting up a picture of her on the screen for all of my watchers on the website. Siobhan is got a birthday, and I want y'all to see what she looked like at 22 years old.
3: Come on, sir. Preach, Reverend, preach.
2: So, Rev, Black Women's Equal Pay Day is a day that sets aside just how much of a gap there is in equal pay. So for Black women, that day is today. For 2026, 65 for every white man's pay, 65% for every dollar earned by a white man when looking strictly at full-time. If you look at part-time, seasonal workers, it's 63% to every dollar. So throughout the year, there's these equal pay days to just shine a light on just the inequities of what's happening with Black women. So that's the point, is to shine a light, which you do very well, and we're shining a light on it, and so that we can continue to work to fight for pay equity when it comes to getting paid, equal pay for equal work, all things considered, even for Black women, even if we have all things equal, education, experience, mm-hmm. all the things, we still get paid less money. And as Black women, we are majority heads of household. That impacts family, the ability to build family wealth, all the things. And in this last 2 years, we really have seen even more devastation because of the attack on diversity, equity, and inclusion, on the public sector, and the federal jobs. For black women, we have made it into the, for black people, period, but for black women specifically, we've made it into the middle class many times because of the access to federal jobs, government jobs, and because of the dismantling, to totally dismantle our federal government by this current regime, we are feeling that. Today, we released our poll, and we'd like to share some of that data with you as we continue the conversation. But that's why. That's the why.
0: Oh, okay. Let me go to you, Siobhan. And by the way, Siobhan, my message board lit up. Georgia Daniel says, my NW Madam President, happy birthday, my sister. So, Georgia, I read it on the air. Go ahead and tell us from your perspective why this day is so important.
3: Yeah, you know what? I think Melanie really gave us context for the cents on the dollar, but I want to give you context for full-time earning. So, Reverend Melanie, what's important to note is that July 21st represents one thing very specific. If a white man and a black woman all work full-time for 1 year, that white man will work from January 1 through December 31st and make a salary. The black woman will have to work from January to December and then another 6 months and 21 days to meet that same 12-month salary the white man works. That's really important to understand. July 21st is not some arbitrary date. Every year we assess the leveraged income of full-time employees that are white men versus black women. And here's what I want you to understand. Under this current administration, the wage gap has gotten bigger for the first time in the last two decades. So when you have executive orders that are revoked, that roll back workplace protections against discrimination, that shows up with thousands, hundreds of thousands of black women losing their jobs. In addition, that means that their federal pay, their annual wages, then decrease. It's important for your listeners to understand, Rev, that what we're talking about now has nothing to do with qualified, not qualified, merit or no merit. It has everything to do with systems, gaps, and disparities. And black women fall on the short end of the stick, even though they're in many cases more qualified, more educated, have more access, but limited access to capital and gains as a full-time employee.
0: Wow.
3: Yeah.
0: Melanie, go ahead and give us some of the data you said that we can break down here.
2: Well, one of the things I did also want to point out, Rev, is that the unemployment rate has also nearly doubled.
3: Yeah.
2: Over this last couple of years. So now that's the other impact that we're seeing. We released our Black Women's Roundtable Power Sister Vote poll. It's our 10th year. We have a sister Sojourn Strategies poster this year. And so this year we partnered up to really kind of focus in several parts. This part of the poll is about the economics. And so what it revealed for us is that black women really see, the half of black women say they have been paid less than a coworker of the same job. We have a 1,000 person survey, very diverse, for those who are intergenerational, but as well as also income and education. DEI, 43% of women polled report that recent cuts in DEI programs have already affected them or someone close to them. 44% of those polled have cut back on groceries or bought cheaper food over the last 3 months. 38% say their pay is falling behind the cost of living. So there's a lot of, and I mentioned about education being a factor that doesn't seem to even help. But the other last thing I want to share, which I think we, ties into where we are, because we're not a one issue. When we did our top priorities for this year, looking at 2004, the top priority in 2024 was reducing cost of living. Now the top issue is protecting Social Security and Medicare. That is what the cuts in Medicare and we've seen. Number two this year is reducing the cost of living, of course. But number three, and it was on the list in 24, but now it's number three, fighting discrimination and racism. The other is bringing down health care and prescription costs, and what's lifted up into the 90 percentile, protecting voting rights.
4: Wow.
2: So we are very much paying attention, and that the understanding that what's happening to us economically, with our health care, tying it to the attack on our rights and freedoms, we get that voting rights is important. So August 28th, I know you we were here to talk about that, is vital and critical to making sure that we may mobilize and point to the reality that every right and freedom that we have is being eroded, and what's core to that is, of course, fighting for our rights. Other things we have to do, we have to be on the ground fighting, but the voting rights is the linchpin to all of us, which is why they're attacking us.
0: And Siobhan, you are one of the speakers along with Melanie on August 28th, and you have the unique position where you and NCNW own the own black-owned building on Pennsylvania Avenue. How important is it to put pressure on Washington? We had good rallies in Montgomery and in Mississippi, but to see the power is Washington. They need to see our outrage right there.
3: You know, what's interesting about that is the reason why Dorothy Hite committed her life to ensuring that black women and black people, because I want to say black women means black men and black families. Her intention was to ensure we were on the proximity in this corridor of power, that black voices would actually be not only heard, but also yielded to. And what's important about this march that's coming up as we commemorate the March on Washington, Dorothy Hite was one of the major architects behind the scenes.
0: That's right.
3: But she also represented the voice of women and the voice of young people. And so what this building means is that we're bringing together generations. That means that we are on Pennsylvania Avenue between a White House and the Capitol that requires this justice system to see that black voices are going to be in the center of everything. And what's important for people to understand about the history of this space and the history of this moment in that March on Washington, that building sits on the land where the enslaved were sold. So this is a full circle moment. We're coming back to March. We're going to gather. We're going to connect at this building to support you and these efforts, because this is a family approach, intergenerational approach, to ensure that black voices, black economic power and political power stand clear of this work. So this is important for us. And I'll tell you this, Brad, we've been telling everybody, close the gap, cut the check. What's that mean? That means build power, build economy, build social leadership, economic opportunity, and civil rights, because all roads lead to this November election. All this work we're doing is about turning out and overperforming in the turnout.
0: That is absolutely correct. Well, let me thank Melanie Campbell, and let me thank Siobhan Arlene Bradley. Happy birthday again.
3: Arlene,
0: let me thank you for y'all's partnership and leadership. Let's take a break. We'll be right back. More of you and me on the phones. Keeping it real. Shopton. Be right back.

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1: It's Sybil Wilkes with what we need to know. Trade tensions along the northern border are escalating rapidly. The president signed three executive proclamations imposing an additional 50% tariff on select Canadian goods, including automobiles, dairy products, alcohol, and hockey sticks. The White House described the retaliatory tariffs as a necessary measure to level the playing field against alleged Canadian trade discrimination affecting crucial American exports. On the diplomatic front, President Trump issued a firm warning regarding foreign leaders on American soil. The president declared on his social media that Israeli Prime Minister Benjamin Netanyahu will not be arrested in any way, shape, or form during his upcoming U.S. visit, forcefully pushing back against statements from New York City Mayor Zoran Mandani. Netanyahu's office dismissed international arrest warrants. In South Carolina political news, the sister of the late Senator Lindsey Graham announced she's officially seeking a full term. Senator Darlene Graham announced her candidacy for the upcoming special Republican primary on August 11th. Appointed by the governor, Henry McMaster, to temporarily fill the seat following her brother's passing, she now faces a competitive primary field. President Trump will travel to Dover Air Force Base Tuesday for the dignified transfer ceremony honoring two fallen American service members. 19-year-old Isabella Gonzalez and 25-year-old Tyler Feehan lost their lives during an Iranian military assault in Jordan on Friday. Finally, a major entertainment mega merger has been put on ice. A federal judge issued a two-week temporary injunction halting the merger between Paramount and Warner Brothers Discovery after a dozen states filed antitrust lawsuits alleging the deal severely harms fair market competition. To subscribe to my free daily newsletter, please visit SybilWilkes.com. For all the news 24/7, go to News1.com. I'm Sybil Wilkes. 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

0: 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I'm your host, Reverend Al Sharpton, and we're back. 1-877-532-5797. 1-877-532-5797. 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
1: Always a pleasant afternoon, Rev, to have the opportunity to absolutely speak with you, especially your listening audience. You know, I second the sentiments of all of those, but at such a time as this, to show appreciation for the labor that you have put in, it's for individuals to show up, and where we can show up, that we are in support and that we stay vigilant. As Mammy said, what happened to one of us should be the concern of all of us. And if you thought these were just words, now you see that everything that has been spoken is absolutely true. There is no reason for a black person to walk around in America at this moment, at this state, at this time, after 250 years of celebration, and not understand exactly how we fit into all of this, much alone those who would support it. This is a moment in the time to really give flowers to those like yourselves who can really sit back and tell someone something. And I am so fortunate, Rev, that in my obituary and in my monologue, I can say that I also lived in the times of Reverend Al Sharpton, because you're that same preacher from New York that I've watched the whole time when James was alive. And Rev, there was never a stronger or more powerful song for all of us right now at this moment, no matter where you are or what you're thinking or feeling. Like James said, I don't need nobody to give me nothing. Just open the door and I'll get it myself. Because too many have paved the way for us. Too many have sacrificed for us. And these things that are happening, you know, this loss of life and stuff, ought to be the moment and the time that individuals sit down at a table and do as your show says, and in keeping it real, ask themselves one question: who are you? Because everybody else seems to have a family tree. And if you can't figure all that out, maybe it ought to start with you picking up some cultural references and tuning into the show and realizing that we came from a continent, we were enslaved, and in 2026, it is a damn shame that some of us are still enslaved in our minds and won't even understand the very principle of the power of the vote. I love you, Rev. Truly, I do, man.
0: I love you. Thank you for your wisdom. Thank you, Tommy. Let me go to Ray in Cincinnati, Ohio. The Buzz. Ray?
2: Hey, what's up, Rev? Thanks for taking my call. A couple of things. When it comes to Donald Trump, he's in quicksand. And I think that's why he came out with these tariffs on Canada.

0: But Iran don't care. They can lose 2, 5, 10,000 Iranians, and they don't care. You know, and I was surprised to hear that. And now I know it makes sense. And so Donald Trump, he's in quicksand, and he don't know how to get out of it. And so, but the one thing I'm scratching my head about is when he's doing everything he can to win the 2026 midterm. And so there is something with everything they've done in 2 years with this 2025 project. There is something, and I don't think, at least I don't know, that they have in store. And I think if the Americans, what'd you say?
1: Go ahead.
0: No, I was going to say, if the American people knew what they had in store, what's coming, you know, they'll be apt to actually, you know, vote. You know, a lot of people may end up just voting if they knew what was coming down the pike. Now, they got rid of a lot of jobs. They got rid of a lot of programs. They got rid of DEI. But there is something else coming that even MSNBC don't talk about. I don't even hear anybody talking about 2025 project anymore, you know, unless the one guy that comes on, I think I forgot his name, but he talked kind of fast on Nicole's show. But have you heard anything that the Trump had, the administration has in mind for the next 2 years?
1: I mean, they've been pretty open about it. They are definitely trying to continue to break down the voting rights. They got the Supreme Court gave them a major victory, and they are now going to try and interfere with people at the polls, which is why at the march August 28th, we're going to talk about how we build brigades all over the country to protect the right to vote. They are also arrogantly saying we broke down DEI, diversity, equity, and inclusion. So I don't think it takes a rocket scientist to figure it out. They wrote it out, and they're doing it, and they're executing it. The question is, why are we not responding?
0: Right, right. And so I heard another analyst was saying that the 2026 midterm doesn't scare him. Because he was saying chances are the Democrats will win. He says what scares him is the 2028. As if J.D. Vance or Marco Rubio is a threat, you know. So
1: I think that that's a concern. That if one of them got in, they'd only continue what Trump is about. But I heard yesterday while I was in Mississippi that there's some real buzz among Republicans about running Donald Jr.
0: About running Donald Trump again?
1: No, running Donald Trump Jr., his son.
0: Oh, yeah, I wish they would. That clown would never get in.
1: Well, I said that about his daddy, but I don't take nothing for granted. That's why we've got to register, and we've got to turn people out in a big way. Thank you for your call. Let me take a break. We'll be right back. Keeping it real. Shouting. Be right back.
2: This is an important notice to all U.S. taxpayers. The IRS is giving away billions of dollars in tax savings through a federal program called the Fresh Start Initiative to aid delinquent taxpayers. 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

0: Compton, and we are back. 1-877-753-2597. And of course, you can also go to the message board at nationalactionnetwork.net. I've been working the phones and doing meetings here around Politics Nation this weekend, and of course our weekly rallies. But of course, I also want to remind you all that we must register for the march. I'm getting ready to go on a couple of Zoom calls about the march. I'm going to have Dominique sit in for me, as she sat in the whole show yesterday while I was in Mississippi. And I see, put up that, I want to answer this before I go. Bluey Cluey says, nobody wants to hear Reverend Al's daughter. She needs to pay her dues and earn it. Well, you know, when Dominique was about 6 months old, her mother had her marching in Howard Beach. And she's been at every march ever since, been grew up in the movement, and has helped found Huddle, which has led some of the fights. So I got the problem, no clue, Louie, is that you don't know she paid her dues because you haven't been around when dues was paid. You too busy trolling. So no clue, Louie. I figured I would answer that for you since now you in charge of talking about who paid some dues and you ain't bust a grape or mashed a potato. That's from Dominique's daddy who paid his dues. Dominique, you got it. And now I'll be back before it's over.
1: Certainly good afternoon to everyone and thank you, Rev, for your advocacy, and certainly, you know, thank you for taking up for me. Good afternoon. Good afternoon to those on the message board. Good afternoon to those who are listening all over the country. Certainly, we are definitely getting into the action and on the move in various aspects around the country. And as Rev is heading out for this meeting, you know, I also just got out of a meeting as we are organizing around August 28th and the March on Washington. And it is very interesting to see in this moment how so many young people are stepping up who want to be involved, who are asking, well, what can I do? How can I be involved? These issues are what I feel passionate about, and really trying to really set the atmosphere for activity. And I think that's really important that we stay active in this moment. It's great to talk about things, and I think it's informative to be knowledgeable and to be intentional with our conversation and what we're doing. But it's another thing to be active, and it's another thing to be actively involved. And those two things are very different. And I feel like in this moment, the activity is what needs to be sparked. And it is interesting and also, you know, great for me to see, as Reverend Sharpton said, you know, I've been marching and being involved in the movement since I was a little girl. And knock on wood, I'm gonna be 40, y'all, July 31st. So that's a long time too. I really pace myself looking at the activity of the young people. And you know, I saw this surgence when Barack Obama ran for president. I saw this surgence, you know, even locally again when Zohran Mamdani became mayor of New York. So I see this surgence of young people and the energy and being involved and getting involved in the electoral process. And I talked about it from, you know, both a national standpoint and also a local standpoint, because I feel like, you know, all of these elections matter very, they're very important. But the activity, I think, seeing how the momentum of people say, oh, you know, like, you know, young people, they're not really paying attention to this. They're not really interested in marching. You know, they're not really, you know, on that wave. in terms of understanding the sacrifice and the commitment and everything that went involved from, you know, former generations and how we get to this point now and all of the strides that went into fighting for the liberties that we have today. But the surgence of activity to me, I feel is fervor in this moment. And to just get off a call with over 30 organizations of young people who are committed to saying, I'm not only coming on August 28th, but I'm committed to taking the stance. I'm committed to going back to my community and hosting forums and hosting conversations and doing activities, whether it's drives, whether it's, you know, whatever it is, I'm going to show up and my activism is going to show up. And I feel like that collective energy is what we need in this moment. And so I am very excited, not only for the symbolic reference of what August 28th brings in terms of the lineage and really working towards, you know, standing in the moment for fighting and protecting the liberties such as voting rights that we fought so vehemently for, and such as justice in various shapes and forms, and how we are really rolling back on a lot of those liberties that we have come to really take for granted in retrospect. And so seeing that activity and speaking with those young people and seeing just the energy and the resurgence and, you know, after, you know, witnessing and seeing what happened at the yesterday for Nolan Wells and how courageous leaders are taking stance all over the country, and how, you know, celebrities and athletes and everyone is joining in and getting involved and saying, wow, what happened to Nolan? I want to be a part of that. I want to know what happened. I want to be a part of uncovering the truth, and having people really speak to that. I think it's dynamic. And I think that we need to, you know, really tap into that energy. And so I'm excited about August 28th. I'm excited about the action agenda that's formulating, all across the country. I'm excited about how students, and how, you know, young people, all over the country, are being excited, getting excited about being involved in something that is bigger than themselves, being involved in the movement, being involved in really laying a foundation and groundwork in fighting for the things that we know we deserve. And so that's something for me. I don't know about y'all, but that's something else for me. And I, you know, I had to share that with everyone and definitely feel like, you know, we are constantly trying to defend ourselves, you know, and as activists, yeah, we're always kind of on that block in terms of having defending ourselves and defending why we're taking a stance or why we feel it's important for us to step out and stay involved and stay active and stay vocal. We're constantly defending ourselves, and we're constantly, you know, trying to provide information and facts and all kinds of stuff to try to inspire others to join the fort and to join the movement. And I think that, you know, we have become complacent sometimes in our conversation, because it's like, you know, we're doing too much defending instead of being proactive about what we're going to do. And so I am really excited about August 28th, because it's going, you know, to really give us that resurgence, that energy, you know, that collective, camaraderie, I feel like, that we need to come together and do this work. And so I don't know about you. I know that we are organizing buses and people and having all kinds of activities happening around what we feel. But we need you involved. We need your family involved. We need you to have these uncomfortable conversations as well with us and join the movement and join, you know, what we're doing, because it is dynamic. And I think that it is important for everyone who can to collectively be involved in this. So I will say that, and thank you to Rev for his leadership and for always, you know, opening the doors, especially for young people to learn and to be involved and to really utilize our skills. We all have very unique skills, and we can make very unique contributions to this because we individually all have something unique and something amazing to bring to the table. And I feel like we should focus on that and stop trying to be critical and stop trying to point fingers and stop trying to find what's wrong and really, you know, work together to deal with what's right and what's going to be right coming out from the collective organizing. So let's go back to the phones. And I know that we've got a lot of folks holding on and want to get involved in the conversation, staying active and being involved. And you can join in on the conversation by calling us today at 1-877-532-5797. 1-877-532-5797. Let's go to Jihad, listening to us from Atlanta on WAOK. Jihad, you're keeping it real. Good afternoon.
2: Hey, good afternoon. How are you doing?
1: All right. How are you?
2: Good, good. Ditto, and I agree with everything you said. I want to push back on something I heard just before Rev got off the air. Mm-hmm. And there was a gentleman trying to explain that in the Iran-America dispute or war, that the Iranians don't care how many people they lose. Mm-hmm. And his position was that America cares, but Iranians will just kill their people. You know, and when I heard him say that, I just had to push back just a little bit, and I'll just push back with information. Mm-hmm. If a people are fighting for their life and they have evidence looking at them, and the evidence that I'm going to present to him is Iraq, Libya, Syria, and the ultimate evidence is Gaza. They see where a people have been murdered for 4 years and moved their civilization bombed into bricks, which now look like dust. That's what they see. So for him to believe that they would fight to the end with their people, and that's something stupid, or that's something that's not worth fighting for, that they don't care, is really a misnomer. And it's quite sad when we look at our history, when we see that there is a people that will put you in slavery for 250 years, people that will go to church and go to carry on their everyday lives and watch another human being being placed in that kind
1: of position. God in it. And put God in it.
2: And put God in it. That's correct.
1: Jaha, hold on. I hear the music. I don't want to cut you off. So hold on, brother. We're going to take this break. Dominique Sharpton, I'm sitting in for Rev. Join the conversation, 1-877-532-5797. We'll be back with more of Keeping It Real with Sharpton. We'll be right back.
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4: It's Sybil Wilkes with what we need to know. Military operations in the Middle East have reached a critical escalation point. U.S. Central Command initiated a fresh wave of retaliatory strikes against Iranian military targets under direct orders from the president, aiming to dismantle Tehran's ability to attack commercial shipping in the Strait of Hormuz. Meanwhile, President Trump will travel to Dover Air Force Base Tuesday for the dignified transfer of 19-year-old Private Isabella Gonzalez of Carrollton, Texas, and 25-year-old First Lieutenant Tyler Feehan of Eva Beach, Hawaii. The two American soldiers were killed during an Iranian assault in Jordan. In severe weather news, forecasters are tracking what is now Tropical Storm Bertha. Heavy tropical downpours are threatening coastal communities from Florida's west coast to Louisiana, with a tropical storm watch active along the Florida Panhandle. And of course, that means flight delays are piling up. In New York City, a violent anti-ICE attack outside 26 Federal Plaza is under active federal investigation. Authorities arrested 43-year-old Andrew Arabaca after he allegedly detonated an incendiary device, set flammable liquids ablaze, and wielded axes, a hammer, and a machete while shouting slurs, leaving three people injured. And on the basketball court, WNBA leadership handed down a formal suspension following a viral hot mic controversy. The Toronto Tempo head coach, Sandy Brondello, was suspended for one game. She also issued a public apology after court audio captured her calling Atlanta Dream star Angel Reese a protected species during a heated officiating dispute. To subscribe to my free daily newsletter, please visit SybilWilks.com. For all the news 24/7, go to NewsOne.com. I'm Sybil Wilks. Be informed. 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
1: Recently, I heard a sermon about the need to excavate before you're able to elevate. The sermon encouraged us to dig deep to remove bad habits, counterproductive decisions, destructive desires, and even a few dead memories, which will frequently haunt our decision-making powers. We were reminded that sustained elevation is dependent upon an unshakable foundation. If we are unsure about our elevation, more likely than not, it's because we are building upon an unstable foundation. And instead of shoring up our foundation through excavation, we just continue to build on insecure ground. So I want to leave you with this one thought today. It is not possible to elevate to your highest potential until you have first excavated an unreliable foundation.
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0: Law enforcement officials or officers from across Tennessee, about 100 or so, gathered in Nashville for a training that was sponsored by the Tennessee Bureau of Investigation. They had hired this private company, Force Science, which I didn't know much about at the time, but learned about later on. And they provided a training. And over the course of 3 or so days, I was given this training. And the training actually shocked me. Like I said, they had the most controversial cases, including George Floyd in Minneapolis and Eric Garner in New York City, and said that they were justified. They taught if a suspect says, "I can't breathe," that means they can breathe. They showed example after example of cases, and always the conclusion was that the police use of force was justified. They never showed a single case in which they cast any doubt on the use of police force. The most they'd ever say would be that the optics were bad. And it was very concerning. There was a siege mentality attitude. One instructor said that we don't teach morality anymore, and there are sociopaths out there, and they're all out to get the police, so you have to be ready to use force at any moment. Like I said, it was very concerning. And one of the things that I think found particularly problematic was there was science that was being taught to them that I think was used to justify the use of force. Sanjita, there's a well-recognized medical condition called positional asphyxia. It's when a person is restrained in such a way that it restricts the ability of the person to breathe and they die as a result. That's what caused the death of George Floyd in Minneapolis. Well, they taught that positional asphyxia was a myth. On the other hand, there is a medical condition that is a myth that sometimes police talk about called excited delirium. Excited delirium is supposedly a situation where the suspect has superhuman strength, feels no pain, and dies suddenly and inexplicably. It is often used to justify improper uses of force or improper deaths of people in custody. Well, they taught that excited delirium was a real thing and could excuse many types of police uses of forces. Well, as I say in my op-ed, excited delirium has been dismissed as not a real thing by the American Medical Association, the World Health Organization, and a lot of other reputable medical organizations. So the idea that the police are being taught that excited delirium is real, but positional asphyxia is not, obviously, it can lead to, I think, some real tragedies. I think at one point, just to give you a sense of the tone of this training, Sanjita, one of the instructors just suggested that just get them into the ambulance and let them die there. A comment that was made to great laughter in the room. Overall, I got a very, very bad feeling about this training. And what I did afterwards was research this company. And I found out that the company is nationally prominent, but also nationally controversial. Several different police agencies have discontinued using them because of the controversy. And Sanjita, after this article that I published came out in USA Today, I was contacted by several different national use of force experts who thanked me for raising the issue and showed me a scientific paper that they had published in which they looked at the scientific papers, so-called scientific papers that this company had put out, and basically said they were pseudoscience.
1: So what does that mean?
0: Well, it means you use the cloak of supposed scientific inquiry to justify things that really are not justifiable. So, you know, there are these rules like, you know, if someone is within 21 feet of you, then it's okay to shoot them if they are showing any kinds of aggression, because they can, you know, somebody can move 21 feet towards the officer in more time than it takes to unholster their weapon. And, you know, these rules don't necessarily bear real scientific scrutiny. So, you know, what we're talking about is things that really shouldn't be accepted by the broader scientific community and aren't accepted by the broader scientific community, but are couched in scientific terms to give it extra weight, to justify uses of force that are probably not justifiable. One of these experts shared with me a New York Times expose that came out in 2025, last year, about the controversy about this company. And it really gave me some real concern, because this company is doing this type of training to law enforcement officers across my state of Tennessee and indeed across the country. Now, I want to be clear, Sanjita, I did not say in my USA Today op-ed, and I'm not saying now, that all police are bad or all police use of force is bad or that all police training is bad. What I am saying is that this particular company is nationally prominent, is used to train law enforcement officers, like I said, across the United States, and has some real problems. And I think we need to raise the awareness of that, because, you know, as you said, there have been a spike in fatal police use of force incidents, particularly as federal agents, ICE agents, National Guard are, you know, being deployed in big cities around the country. And it's a good time for us to take a step back and look in detail about what kind of training police officers are given. You know, I'll tell you this. You mentioned before correctly that over 1,000 people in the United States are killed by police every year. Now, I believe, and as I said in my USA Today op-ed, the vast majority of those killings are justified. Sometimes police do need to use deadly force. But when they are not justified, I think it's fair to inquire, what was it about their training that led the police astray?
1: What is it about the training that leads them astray? I mean, look, we have to look at, I think we have to be honest and look at the roots of policing, right? It was slave catching.
0: Yes.
1: It's always been, mm-hmm. It's never been friendly. That having been said, it seems like we've taken a turn. When I was a little girl, a long time ago, they were officers of the peace. Now, mind you, in the black community, it was always different. But something has happened generally. I mean, de-escalation. You said that the instructors mocked the idea of de-escalation. I think that's why we have Corey Ruiz and all of these other people who get killed. I mean, to get shot three times in the head, point-blank range, when someone has been subdued.
0: There are different ways of doing training, there are different ways of doing policing, right? And so, you know, there is a term that is used in law enforcement called community policing, you know, which was in vogue in decades past, where the police are walking around the neighborhood, they get to know everybody in the neighborhood, they're seen as people that are helpful, as opposed to an occupying force. And then, you know, in recent decades, there's been reporting about, you know, some police trainings and some police departments evoking more of a warrior ethos, a warrior mentality, in which, you know, the you are to be on your guard at all times because, you know, you're kind of an occupying force in hostile territory. And, you know, obviously we want more of the former and less of the latter. We don't want police that are on edge and, you know, starting out from the very, very beginning of every encounter, hyper aggressive. And, you know, we want them to be taught to use de-escalation tactics wherever possible and use force as a last resort. Now, I'm not saying that that isn't being taught by many police officers across the country, including in my own city and county. Ideally, that is what police are being taught, to use de-escalation. But I didn't see any emphasis on de-escalation in the training that I attended. And like I said, that company trains a lot of law enforcement officers across the country. So we need to take a good look and make sure that the right kind of training is being given to law enforcement, and do what we can to prevent police killings. You know, in my experience, there are many police shootings that are justifiable. There are a few that are not, and then there are some that may not be actually illegal, but perhaps were preventable had the right type of de-escalation tactics been used. And like I said, it all goes back to training.
1: We're talking with Shelby County and Memphis DA, Steve Mulroy, about this op-ed piece. It really is quite compelling, quite frankly. It is in USA Today. It was there this week. Your local police may be trained for violence. They shouldn't be. And a lot of us are really trying to wrap our minds around and wrap our arms around all of these police shootings, because, you know, they were not wearing body cameras in Madison. Many of us thought that that was just something that happens everywhere. No, it does not. And of course, you had bystanders who, District Attorney Mulroy, so many Americans of every background. We saw this with Renee Good. We saw this with Alex Pretty. This is red, yellow, black, brown, and white. It's more likely to happen to black people. Of course, more likely to happen to Latino people. The darker you are, the more likely you are to be a target. No question about that. But it's something that's hitting everybody. And so now everybody, when they see an encounter with the police, someone, just a citizen, someone, people pull out their phones. They become citizen journalists. And that's how we have seen this killing from so many angles. And it has been so disturbing to people. I mean, it lets
0: you've
1: know.
0: Raised
1: yes, please.
0: Yeah, you've raised a couple of good points there. One is, like I said, although the vast majority of deadly uses of force by police, I believe, are in fact justified by the circumstances, there is definitely a racial disparity to them. And you are more likely to have that kind of deadly encounter with police if you are a person of color, especially if you are a young black male. And that, of course, is concerning. And then the other important point is, yes, we have the technology nowadays for everybody engaged in regular routine policing to have body cams. And I think, you know, that should be the case. And it is regrettable when we have these fatal encounters where the law enforcement people are not wearing body cams, because it's much harder to figure out exactly what happened. And you're correct. Nowadays, with, you know, everyone having a camera in their cell phone, a lot of times we do have the citizen video, like happened in the George Floyd case, and that's great. But you can't count on that. And that's why it's important for police to wear body cams. And in these instances, like the one you mentioned, and there have been a few recently in my own town of Memphis where the federal agents involved were not wearing body cams. I think it's regrettable. It seems to me that if you're either a local law enforcement official or officer, or you're a federal officer that's been deployed to do routine policing, as is, you know, happening in Memphis right now, it's happening in D.C. right now, it's happened in other cities across the country, there should be an expectation that the officer wears a body cam.
1: What do we do when you don't have the body cam? I mean, because now that this becomes a problem, why wouldn't you have a body cam? That's my question. Just why would you? why would anyone not want to have that? Because to me, that helps the police as much as it helps everybody else.
0: You are exactly right. It helps the police just as much as it helps the citizen. It helps, frankly, it helps people like me who have to investigate the shooting and decide whether a prosecution is warranted. There's really no reason not to have the body cam. And I think, you know, in 2026, we've got the technology where it's very easy to do.

0: Are you still there?
1: Absolutely. Hello? I'm still here. Yes, yes.
0: Oh, okay.
1: I was just letting people know that we're still speaking with you. And I'd just like to know, how do we proceed? Because it's when you've taken us behind the veil into this seminar. And quite frankly, it's stunning. You know, it's stunning that people laugh about someone, you know, take someone into the ambulance to die. I mean, it's like, what kind of atmosphere? You know, who are these people? Because it seems like now there's a profit motive in arresting people.
0: Yes. Well, you know, it's a good question. You know, I thought that by sort of

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2: ...to be used. I think we need to require that any law enforcement officer that is engaged in routine policing wear a body cam and have the body cam on at all times. I think, you know, we ought to take a look at the legal doctrine of qualified immunity, which is an entirely judge made up doctrine that makes it very difficult for the families of those harmed, even in unjustified, even in illegal law enforcement encounters, to sue and get relief. You know, there are those at a minimum, we should be doing those things.
3: When is it justified to shoot someone? I mean, we heard this with Breonna Taylor. It seems like it's justifiable to choke someone.
2: The legal standard is pretty clear. Whenever a law enforcement official reasonably perceives an imminent threat of death or serious bodily harm to themselves, to another officer, or to another civilian.
3: No.
2: It has to be imminent.
3: Hold that
2: thought.
3: Then
2: they are able to use deadly force.
3: Hold that thought. We'll be right back with more of Keep Hope Alive with Reverend Jesse Jackson. I'm Santita Jackson. Back in just a moment.

0: 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That's 1-866-594-4677.
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0: Three.
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0: You're listening to Keep Hope Alive with Reverend Jesse Jackson. Call 1-866-594-HOPE. That's 1-866-594-4673.

0: Hey, everybody. Keep Up Alive with Reverend Jesse Jackson. I'm Santita Jackson. We've been talking with Shelby County and Memphis District Attorney Steve Mulroy. I was struck by this op-ed piece that I saw on USA Today. Your local police may be trained for violence. They shouldn't be. And with the backdrop of Corey Ruiz, his killing, three shots to the head. Point blank range. Now, we're still investigating what happened, but we have citizen journalists now who, because the police didn't have body cams, and even if they had, people pull out these phones. I don't care where you are, who you are, you pull out the phone because you just want to bear witness to what happens here when you're seeing someone apprehended, arrested, shot. And there are a lot of questions that we have. But what I think what you did, D.A. Mulroy, is something that is really stunning. And some people, I'm sure, in your profession would say, what have you done? Because what you did was take people behind the veil. When you went to this training, this week-long use of force training for law enforcement from Force Science, which is a private company, which is interesting. Because one would think that with this in the system, we wouldn't have this mix of the public and the private. You know, the public is not for profit. The private is for profit, right? And
1: right.
0: What was surprising to you about their attitude toward those who are arrested?
1: Well,
0: or those who
1: might be
0: in the eyes of the crosshairs of the law?
1: Right. This particular training that I attended, I thought there was a cavalier attitude about the use of force. They mock the idea of de-escalation. They mock the idea of having a trained mental health person respond to mental health calls. And I was also surprised by the reaction of some to the piece. I think it was mischaracterized by some in the law enforcement community as me saying that all or most police uses of force were unjustified. I wasn't saying that, or that all or most police trainings on use of force were problematic. I wasn't saying that either. I, acknowledge fully that police have a hard job and that many of them are forced to make split-second decisions under stressful situations where, lives are at stake, their lives are at stake. It's not an easy job by any means. But at the same time, the training that I attended was deeply problematic. And we can't turn our eyes away from that. We need to examine it and, I think, stop the use of that kind of training across the country and make sure that, the training that we do provide to police properly emphasizes de-escalation and the need to try to do things to prevent the use of force in the first place. Because, like I said, although the vast majority of police uses of force, of your deadly force, are justified, some are not. And then there's also this third category where maybe the law wasn't broken, but it was preventable. There is this doctrine that's referred to out there called police created danger, where the police unnecessarily put themselves in harm way, and then that requires them to quickly have to make a decision to use deadly force. And even though it may not be illegal, it was preventable. So there's absolutely nothing wrong with raising up the idea of the need to improve police training on use of force. That's not an attack on police. It's not inconsistent with the recognition that police have a hard job and often have to make split-second decisions in stressful situations. But it is a recognition that our police use of training nationally could maybe use some improvement.
0: Well, I'm wondering, before I bring our other guests on to respond to what they've heard from you, does force have to be deadly? Can it be disabling?
1: It can be.
0: Seems to me that the governing philosophy is something mm-hmm. that is problematic for me. That we shoot to kill
1: yeah.
0: when you can before someone has been
1: right.
0: tried. Help me to understand that.
1: And this is important, and by way of defense of law enforcement and law enforcement training, it is pretty standard for law enforcement to be taught about what's called the continuum of force. So, you first give a sharp verbal command to get the situation under control if that's necessary, and then there are less lethal methods like chemical agents or tasers. There is, physical restraint. And then, the last in the continuum is the use of deadly force, actually shooting someone. And you are not supposed to use that last resort, the deadly force, unless there's a reasonable fear of imminent death or serious bodily harm, either to that officer, to a fellow officer, or to one of the innocent civilians. And only when that standard is met does the law allow police to use deadly force. So they are trained to use less lethal alternatives wherever that's possible. Unfortunately, many times it's not possible. In a situation in which, a suspect is brandishing either a firearm or a knife or something in a threatening manner, the police have no choice but to use deadly force. And the law recognizes that. But not always. There are alternatives on the right set of facts.
0: Well, I'm a layperson, so I'm not in that situation. I would just think, though, if someone is brandishing a knife, you shoot them in the arm. They would drop the knife.
1: So many people think that, and yeah. I think it's understandable to think mm-hmm. that. What police are trained, though, is that in that split second, there's a risk that you might miss. And so they are trained if they have to shoot, right? And hopefully the vast majority of the time you don't have to shoot. But when you do have to shoot, they are trained to shoot towards the center of the body because that's the easiest target. And in that situation, when your life is at stake, they don't want you to miss.
0: We're talking with Shelby County DA, Memphis DA, Steve Mulroy, about this tremendous piece that he wrote after having attended a week-long training session on use of force. Your local police may be trained for violence. They shouldn't be. Let me find out from you, Attorney Robert Petillo, what are your thoughts? Because this was a tremendous piece, and he's, of course, not arguing for you not to disable police from using deadly force. But he said there's something that has gone awry. What are your thoughts, Robert?
2: Well, I think that from 2020, from the George Floyd summer, we made tremendous progress that then got thwarted on the turn of a dime. Essentially, when the new administration came in, we saw not just a change in the federal policy. So if you're talking about the federal directives that are coming down from the FBI, if you're talking about the priorities of the Department of Justice, if you're talking about conversations or speeches that have been done with fraternal orders of police and police organizations, there's been this move towards law and order, the remilitarization of our police departments, and a quiet acquiescence to an uptick in police brutality. We've heard the President of the United States say, rough them up a little bit as you're putting them in the car. Don't protect their heads as you're arresting people. That's okay to essentially have a militarized police force nationwide. And you combine that with what we're seeing from federal law enforcement with ICE, where people are being shot on a regular basis at this point in time, run down with cars, the extreme violence we're seeing in service of reducing crime rates nationally. I think we as a nation have taken our eyes off the ball when it comes to the progress that was being made towards restorative justice. And when you have a society that does not prioritize restorative justice, you're not going to have a government to prioritize that also. Either. We have to return to a conversation on what exactly is the best way to secure communities and neighborhoods, and how can we both not live in fear of either criminals or our government. But at the same time, we have a community aspect to it that part of the reason that we saw society change its mind on criminal justice reform was we started doing no cash bail diversion programs for young people, and people started running amok, smash and grabs, teen takeovers, etc., in very large public ways, more so. That when that can be the headline on social media, when that can be the byline on Fox News, it changes public perception. So we have to look at this from a multifaceted approach. But if you have leadership at the top that doesn't believe in this, it's very hard to push it from the ground up.
0: Hmm. We have got Attorney Tanya Woods from the West Side Justice Center in Chicago, fresh off of another radio show with my dear colleague, Daryl Dennard. This op-ed piece, to me, was quite stunning because, you know, as I shared earlier with D.A. Mulroy, most of us don't know that you all continue to go to training, that you're always trying to really continue to hone your skills. But when the headline was, your local police may be trained for violence and they shouldn't be. And it was, I think, what I found from one of the things that was so off-putting as I was sharing with D.A. Mulroy, who's still here, was it seemed the coarseness, the callousness with which this private company thought of the people who've allegedly committed a crime. It's like allegedly is out the window. You know, everyone on the ground is a judge, jury, and executioner. What do you make of this? You know, they just threw so many things under the bus. They mocked the idea of de-escalation. They laughed about putting people, one instructor, jokingly, and everybody else in the room was laughing, that, well, not everyone, but a lot of people were, that police should just put them in an ambulance and let them die there. Ouch. Attorney Tanya Woods.
3: Horrific, disgusting, inhumane is how I would describe the comments that I read. Thank you so much for allowing me to join this very important conversation. But sadly, for so many of us who are legal professionals in this space, these are not words or sentiments that we have not heard before. And when we raise the alarm and try to bring public attention, we are called alarmists. We are vilified and marginalized as hysterical advocates. We as people who are trying to raise this issue are called everything but a child of God. And so to see someone in the position that my colleague was in the human container that he takes, writing about things that we know about in other spaces but are not widely publicized, it does give us some moment of pause, not only because of the content of what was included in those remarks and how horrific it is to know, but hopefully that people who read an article like that or the next time they hear commentary about what's being taught or what practices are being upheld in law enforcement spaces, that they'll think twice about the next prosecutor, that they think twice about the next attorney general that they elect. They'll think twice about the next person that they elect to hold public office and whether or not those persons that they elect to serve their interests are in more alignment with what the words that we have been talking about now and the sentiments that we're talking about now or not. Because that's really where the change comes, is when people not only become enraged, but so enraged and so off-put that they then take that power to the ballot box and elect public officials who will say, no more are we going to stand for this kind of not only training that exists for law enforcement, but I hate to tell you, we as attorneys and people who sit on the bench, we also must undergo continuous training. And unfortunately, we see old opinions and old ways of doing business still prevalent in some courtrooms, still prevalent in the minds of some of our district attorneys and state prosecutors. And so this is not only relegated to law enforcement, but then we begin to also recognize how practices like this are upheld because there are other people in other spaces of power that also feel similarly. So it's a wonder that a black person can even survive from day to day and walk out their house and come back alive with this kind of systematic discrimination and oppression that's taking place behind the scenes.
0: You know, and D.A. Mulroy, this is all happening, as you pointed out, as we've seen a spike overall of this kind of police shootings. More than 80,000 people a year are seriously injured. I mean, you brought out the numbers. I mean, and mapping police violence does a tremendous job, literally day after day, tracking all this information. Where do we go from here? I mean, what do we do? Do we need to look at a new way of policing, a new way of enforcing the law, of looking at people? Because, you know, police officers are human beings. And when you know people, you tend to understand people and you treat them differently. than people who are alien mm-hmm. to you, right?
1: Mm-hmm.
0: Which I right. think has been part of the genius of community policing. I remember Officer mm-hmm. Friendly when I was a little girl, right?
1: Mm-hmm.
0: You know?
1: Right.
0: And that was a long, long time ago. But this is something, you know, it seems like you said that there was a siege mentality. And I can say that Black people feel like we are under siege in our own communities, mm-hmm. in our own homes, quite literally. That's what happened to Breonna Taylor. She was at home.
1: Mm-hmm.
0: She was at right. home. I mean, and this mm-hmm. happens over and over and over again. I mean, how can this be corrected?
1: I think most police do want to be officer friendly. Most police do not want to be an occupying force. And, you know, by in terms of, you know, corrections, we, you know, like I said before, we need to take a good look at the police training and making sure that they do, in fact, emphasize de-escalation and are not given to the toxicity of the training that I attended. We need to make sure that, you know, police are required to have body cams on for their own protection as well as the protection of the public. So we, you know, have the best chances possible of finding out exactly what happened in all police use of force incidents. I think we, like I said before, we need to change the legal doctrine of qualified immunity that makes it hard to hold police departments accountable when they do go astray in civil court. And, you know, those are just for starters. And, you know, I think we, at the same time, you know, we need to recognize, like you yourself said, police are human beings. You know, the vast majority of them are out there trying to do their best. And like I said, they sometimes have to make split second decisions under stressful circumstances where they themselves or their colleagues are in danger. You know, we can recognize that police use of force often is justified, but at the same time, when it is not justified, we need to be able to hold the police departments accountable, and we need to figure out what went wrong and how can we improve training so that the use of force becomes less and less necessary going forward.
0: But does it
3: and I would offer yes. mm-hmm. To my colleague that I think we take even a step back further. Certainly there are people who believe in a complete abolitionist, you know, and a complete overhaul of the system. But for the moment, if we say that there's possible reform, I think there's a moment where we have to step back and ask ourselves, what is policing actually for? Because all too often, the people who are on the wrong end of aggressive policing do not feel as though it is for peacekeeping. But there are vast majority of people in certain communities that feel as though policing is for the protection and the safekeeping of property, property that doesn't necessarily belong to them, but that belongs to people who are in power, who are wealthy, and that it is not actually for the safekeeping of themselves and their communities. Because all too often when there is harm being, you know, conducted between members of a community that's over police, it takes minutes and if not hours to get help sometimes. But if there are certain, you know, you make a phone call for another reason, if a shopkeeper, let's say, says, you know, somebody's lurking outside my store, then immediately there are four SUVs that descend upon that shop. So we've got to ask ourselves, not only on a micro level, but as a society, what is the purpose actually of policing? And it cannot be a blanket answer. We actually have to drill down and ask that of ourselves as individuals so that we can get to that larger societal. As Santita pointed out, there was a time that we thought of police officers as part of the community, as a way of keeping practices of keeping the law, not only as it's codified, and we can talk about whether the law actually works well or not for certain groups, but let's just assume for a moment that the codified law is for the benefit of all. Then that law enforcement officer was working in cooperation and in tandem and in community. Mm-hmm. And so as people are thinking about now, we keep us safe because that officer or that law enforcement is no longer seen as part of the community or as part of the fabric of the tapestry of law that keeps us all safe, that keeps us all in community with each other. The other option part of that too, when we look back at what is policing for, is we must ask ourselves not only what is it for, but how we do it. The continuous use of violence only creates more violence. The continual isolation of people who are incarcerated when they run afoul of our codified laws, keeping them separate from their communities, only continues to dig deeper down in this system of us, you know, continuing to be at odds with one another and not working in harmony with each other.
0: Sure, sure. Well, you know, I mean, we've got a lot of questions to, we have a lot of questions. We need some answers. And I think we're going to have to change our intentionality. But I have to tell you, we are so honored that you've been with us this morning. Shelby County District Attorney, Steve Mulvoy, thank you for helping us to think very, very deeply about who's doing the training and what their intentions are. How the police are being trained, because I don't think that people go onto the force, for the most part, wanting to hurt people. Back
1: right.
0: with more.
1: That's right.
0: Back with more right mm-hmm. now here on Keep Up Alive with Reverend Jesse Jackson. I'm Santita Jackson. Back in just a moment.
4: Coming up, we'll have closing thoughts from Reverend Jesse Jackson right here on Keep Up Alive.
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11: The Age of Reason took place over 200 years ago. It was a time of amazing scientific and philosophical progress all over the world. Truth, reason, and tolerance thrived and even shaped the Constitution of the United States of America, the foundation of our democracy. But now those building blocks of America, of democracy, are under attack. In just 2 decades, big tech social media billionaires have allowed their platforms to roll back truth, facts, and tolerance, and fill the screens in our homes and in our pockets with lies and hate. Online disinformation and hate affect everything, everyone, everywhere. It splits us apart, hurts our children, polarizes our societies, and is literally leading to violence and terror in our communities. Lies and hate everywhere are a threat to all people, anywhere. Be a part of the change. 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
0: 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We're talking about Corey Ruiz and police training. 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
0: 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That's 1-866-594-4673. And now, the Reverend Jesse Jackson.
2: Hey, everybody. Keep Hope Alive with Reverend Jesse Jackson. I am Santita Jackson. Some of you have wondered why I keep his name there because, well, it has been his show. And what I'm trying to do is continue this show in Reverend Jackson's spirit. And so I thank you for working with us as we continue to grow and keep hope alive and the show alive. Thank you, thank you, thank you. Everybody, we've been talking about Cory Ruiz. We've all been disturbed by the videos that we have seen proliferating online of this young man shot 3 times in the head when he had been subdued. It's been a lot to see. The Madison, Wisconsin police are not mandated to wear body cams, and they were not wearing them. But just given the space that we're in, people pull out their phones when they see someone being apprehended. They just pull them out. They want to know, or they want to ensure that there's a witness, that things will go well. Well, they did not go well on that particular day. But, you know, it is in this context that I think it's particularly striking, that the district attorney for Shelby County and Memphis, Steve Mulroy, wrote this tremendous piece in USA Today's an op-ed in which he says your local police may be trained for violence. They shouldn't be. Now, he was at a week-long training on use of force. Professionals go to these seminars all the time to hone their skills. And he was shocked by what he saw. And so, because some people have been mischaracterizing him, skewing his remarks one way or another, we wanted to hear from him today as a prosecutor. So, hey, everybody, welcome back to the show. And I know you've got to leave this morning, but I want to thank you, District Attorney Mulroy, for giving us this time. And I want to share your information with as many people as I can so that people can hear what you've had to say, what you've had to say, what your intentions are. Can you summarize what your findings were in this seminar and what you were actually saying in this piece?
3: Yes, and thank you for the question. And also thank you for having me on the show to shine a light on this very important topic. And I very much appreciate it. And just to be clear, I think my USA Today op-ed has been mischaracterized. I believe that the vast majority of law enforcement people are people of good faith who are trying to do the best they can and often have to make split-second decisions under trying circumstances. And nothing in my op-ed was inconsistent with that. I was not saying that most police uses of force are unjustified. I think the opposite is true. Nor was I saying that most use of force training is problematic. But I am saying this, that the training that I attended, which was from a nationally prominent company that has trained many, many law enforcement officers throughout my state of Tennessee and throughout the country, was deeply problematic. That the training, as detailed in my op-ed, was sort of a siege mentality type of training, which mocked the idea of de-escalation and having mental health counselors accompany police on mental health calls. Never pointed to any instance of an improper use of force, justified problematic uses of force like the George Floyd in Minneapolis and Eric Garner and New York City, and got the science, I think, materially wrong. And, you know, it's important that we shine a light on that and make sure that police are given the proper type of use of force training. And my own experience does not give me confidence.
2: Where do we go from here? What would you like to see happen in these seminars? Do you want to see more private companies guiding public servants? Or should this be more in-house? Or should there be more of a mix?
3: Oh, I do like the idea of in-house training. I do think that I think people should take a second look at the use of this particular company, because it is a nationally controversial company for the reasons that I outlined in my article. I think that, body cams should be routinely used by all law enforcement officers who engage in routine law enforcement operations. I think there should probably be some national standards for use of force training that we ought to take a look at. And that's, I think that's the bare minimum. And by no means am I the nation's foremost expert on this. I'm just a district attorney who has to do his job and took this training. But I've been contacted by national use of force experts who have pointed out the problems with this particular company. And it is, like I said, a nationally prominent company. And I think, those types of experts need to be consulted in the content of law enforcement use of force training that occurs throughout the United States.
2: Shelby County District Attorney, Memphis District Attorney, Steve Mulroy, I'm so glad that you were able to join us this morning, and we thank you. And just know that anytime you want to come back, you have a home here on the Keep Hope Alive with Reverend Jesse Jackson show.
3: Well, thank you so much, and God bless.
2: God bless you. God bless you. More of Keep Hope Alive with Reverend Jesse Jackson. What do you think about this, about police being trained by private companies and DAs being trained by private companies? Remember, these private companies are for profit, although they are getting your tax dollars. What do you think about that? What do you think about what they're telling our public servants to do? I mean, laughing about putting someone in an ambulance to die. No, just put them in there to die. Saying that de-escalation, you don't need it. What do you think about that? They're saying that we are training, creating moral psychopaths. We need to punish people. Wow. What do you think about that? Mocking the idea of de-escalation. I mean, that is what has happened with Eric Garner and George Floyd. They felt that the prosecutions of the officers accused of killing Floyd and Garner were witch hunts. The chokehold used to kill Garner had nothing to do with his death, despite medical examiner's conclusions, stating that that is what happened. They said, no. The chokeholds, your concerns are overblown. Wow. What do you think? These people are dying because they had a pre-existing condition, not because they were choked to death. Wow. One instructor, he wrote, jokingly suggested to great laughter that police should just put them in an ambulance and let them die there. Come on, you guys. 1-866-594-HOPE. 1-866-594-4673. Is that what happened to Corey Ruiz? Is that what happened? Yes, he did stab the officer in the arm. That is what we hear from the reports. The reports are incomplete. That having been said, to shoot him three times in the head at point-blank range when he has been subdued by several officers, was that correct? 866-594-HOPE, 866-594-4673. Coming up, John Nichols joins the panel today here on Keep Hope Alive with Reverend Jesse Jackson. I'm Santita Jackson, back in just a moment.
4: Opinion counts. 1-866-594-HOPE. That's 1-866-594-4673.
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2: Hey, everybody. Keep Hope Alive with Reverend Jesse Jackson. As we've been talking with District Attorney Steve Mulroy out of Memphis, out of Shelby County. They've had their fair share of problems down there, but he has tried to be fair. He's tried to prosecute police when he felt it necessary. But he said, you know, look, all deadly force is sometimes it is necessary. And okay, now some of us would argue differently. But that having been said, he said, now, when you go to these private seminars, the one that I went to was shocking to me because they are training police officers to be violent. They're telling us that it's okay to choke someone to death. That de-escalation is something that we need to really push back upon. You know, when you start hearing that, he walked away shocked, and he said, I've got to write about it. And to be fair, he is a prosecutor. He said, my words have been mischaracterized because I do believe that, that deadly force is necessary sometimes. That having been said, he said, but is it necessary all the time? No. You know, that's something that we've got to look at and talk about today, particularly given what has happened with Corey Ruiz in Madison, Wisconsin. I have a couple minutes for you because I brought John Nichols, who is in Madison, Wisconsin, of course, from The Nation magazine. I want to hear just what he is seeing and hearing and feeling in Madison, Wisconsin. But before we do, before you go, Attorney Tanya Woods, the head of the West Eye Justice Center, your thoughts on this?
19: Thank you so much, Santita. My heart is heavy with my colleague, Ben Crump. And I say that because he is the attorney that has been tapped to handle and assist the family of Corey Ruiz as well as Nolan Wells. So here we have, again, our young men falling to their deaths at the hands of law enforcement, the very same law enforcement that's supposed to serve and protect. And it's really not just a commentary about law enforcement and the collusion of so many for-profit industries that make up the prison pipeline that generationally, you know, oppress people of color. But it's also about, you know, us thinking about where are we as human beings these days? We are so far from serving and protecting. We are so far from restoring justice. We are so far from removing access to fair and just systems that to say we have lost our way is an understatement. And so when I see yet another death of a young person or any person at the hands of law enforcement, the depths of my pain for the family that's grieving, but more that there are still those who are with mouth and indeed justifying horrific acts of violence. How can we even begin to expect young people to learn how to resolve disputes in a nonviolent way? How can we expect homeowners and landowners and property owners to protect their belongings with something other than a gun if constantly we are seeing the only way to any type of accountability is the use of force, and in so many instances, the use of deadly force. The end does not seem to be near. So to suggest that we just need better training for law enforcement only scratches the surface. We need a complete introspection and reflection of what we are using law enforcement to do and for whom. And so this is why you hear communities saying so much, we keep us safe. Corey Ruiz's daughter is quoted as saying, how am I supposed to call a police officer if I'm in need of help in the future when the very same police officers killed my father? That is coming from a 13-year-old girl who is being shown violence begets violence. And regardless of what bad acts may have been perpetrated by her father in the past, which gets brought up over and over again. In this moment where a person is fleeing a scene, where he is being followed by police for potentially maybe breaking into a car, or we're talking about property, how does that then justify shooting somebody in the back? I mean, how does the actual use of force match the alleged crime is what is so baffling to me. Hmm. So to think about, you know, how we are training our law enforcement is just part and parcel, just a small fraction of what we really should be thinking about as humans, as individuals that are living in society, as people who are merely trying to make a way out of no way. This continues to seem like more of the same, and it only gets worse.
2: John Nichols, you are in Madison, Wisconsin. It seems that this is something that has shaken your city. What is going on? What happened? How did he get shot 3 times in the head at point-blank range? How did that happen? What happened?
20: Well, let me affirm everything that's been said here so far, and particularly some of what my good colleague was just saying a moment ago. The fact of the matter is that I think in Madison there is a broad sentiment that this is a death that did not need to occur. And you begin with that basic premise. And as the DA was saying, there are circumstances, and I think they are very few, but there are circumstances where, of course, you know, things go to a level that is beyond what we would like. But in this case, as Congressman Mark Pocan, who represents Madison and the surrounding areas, said, I don't think property crimes, if there were property crimes, come with a death penalty. And so you begin with that basic premise that whatever Corey Ruiz was doing or not doing on that day, there was an altercation with the police. It was tense. There's no question of that. But the notion that a police officer would shoot three times, apparently at the head of an individual who was on the ground, even if there was a wrestling going on or some, you know, if there was complexity there, and in such situations there's often complexity, but the notion that that can somehow be justified, I don't think is accepted broadly by the community. And as a result, you have seen some of the largest mass demonstrations in Madison history. Madison is a city that has a lot of demonstrations, very, very large ones, about war and peace, economic justice, and racial justice. And but there's been a lot of presence on the streets, in the neighborhoods. And I think what's very striking about it is, and I don't think I'm new in saying this, there is a great deal of exhaustion. Just exhaustion with the fact that, you know, having seen incidents like this before, including the killing 11 years ago of Tony Robinson, who was a young man who was shot and killed by a police officer, just blocks from where this incident occurred. I think people like to believe that training and insight, time itself, leads police forces to get better, right? To get to a place where these things don't happen. Suddenly, I think in Madison, there is a sense that something's horribly awry and that something has to change. And I think that's what you're hearing from a lot of people. There's certainly a lot of folks on the streets who are saying justice for Corey Ruiz and for his family. But there are also a lot of people who are saying there just has to be a better set of protocols, and that includes the training issues. I was listening in. I came on early today and heard what the prosecutor from Memphis was saying, and I thought there was a great deal of insight there. I want to follow up on much of what he said, and I'll also note that, you know, I grew up in a prosecutor's family. My dad was a court commissioner and an assistant district attorney, and was in the legal world for a very long time in the Staff Judge Advocates Corps in the Air Force. And one of the things that he taught me is that, and this was years ago, decades ago, that he saw people at very difficult times in their lives, and that his job was to make sure that they survived, and that they, if they needed help, that they got the help they needed, but that they came out of it whole, right? And I think we need a deep shift in the thinking of our police forces, of our prosecutors. I'm very glad today that the discussion has moved to prosecutors and to others, not just police officers on the street. And that shift in thinking is, how do you develop a training? How do you develop a set of protocols related to that that makes sure that this doesn't happen every year or every few years or whatever period it does in particular towns, and more wholly, that it doesn't happen on such a regular basis when we look at the whole country? And one final thing I'll say on it is, I do think that we go back to some of the things that the Reverend Jackson said as he addressed these issues over the years. And that is that you can't delink all of this from so many injustices in our society, economic, social, racial injustice. And we as a society have ways to address so many of those injustices, to get people more education, more opportunity, more resources. In a country where our billionaires are spending most of their time trying to figure out when and how they will become trillionaires, we still have poverty in this country. We still have dislocation. We still have fundamental challenges And that's a part, as Reverend Jackson taught me, and I know he taught you a long time ago, that that's a part of any discussion about all of this. Because if we don't create a more equitable society, a society where everybody has real opportunity, then so many challenges arise. And they become our focus as we lose sight of the fact of the injustice and the inequality.
2: You know, we have Daryl Jones, Attorney Daryl Jones here, who's a former prosecutor.
20: Yep.
2: Just, I know you got to leave at the bottom of the hour, but I would like for him to respond to what he's been hearing from you, you know, because he, of course, is a social justice advocate. And like the Johnny Cochran's and so many people, he became a prosecutor, understood the system, and came out and started defending people. Attorney Jones, when you see what, when you read what D.A. Mulroy has written, what he saw in this training, and how does it square with the kill? I mean, we've had more than 2,000 people were killed by the police last year, more than 600 who've been killed by the police already this year, more than 80,000 people were seriously injured by the police last year. I mean, something's got to give, Daryl. What's going on here?
1: Well, Bettina, good morning, and certainly good morning to John Nichols. Always great to listen to John and his insight. And I did have a chance as well to listen to Steve Mulroy, District Attorney Mulroy as well. And as we were talking about and the issue of training comes up, one of the things that we've got to keep in mind is that when the entity, the policing entity that is contracting for someone to come in to train their officers, they know who they're contracting. So they knew what the entity, what the company was going to be teaching the officers. That's clear. They know this. You know, they just don't go blindly out and hire someone. But the messaging that the police entity is bringing in to train their officers, they know what they're bringing in. They know what they're bringing in. So, you know, I don't want folks to think that this is just, you know, something that just sort of happened and people didn't understand what that entity was. They're very intentional on who they bring in to train. And they certainly go through the steps of reviewing and doing the background so they know what they're opening their officers up to. And I say that to say this. One of the things that folks also talk about, and I heard D.A. Mulroy talk about this, was in-house training could be preferred rather than bringing in these outside sources. Well, in-house training is fine, but if the people that are in the force have been trained on how to use force first and not de-escalation, that's not going to address the issue. So if you have a police force that's in place that has been improperly trained, we know that when we go through the numbers that, you know,

0: methods that are going to be used to train officers is going to be the training that the trainer is now using. So if the trainer was trained on the use of force and minimized the training on de-escalation, that's what they're going to be teaching their forces. So, you know, I think that when we start getting into these issues, that we've got to, you know, really be careful with regards to in-house training. But I think the screening of, if it's a contractual company that's outside, the screening and knowing what you're bringing in to teach these officers matches what you want to have happen. Because ultimately, and I'll yield to John on this, ultimately, the police department is going to be dependent on public trust. And they've got to, there's a heavy, heavy reliance on public trust. And the public doesn't trust the policing, you're going to have all kinds of problems trying to police that particular community, that particular neighborhood, that particular entity.
1: You know what, John, if you could just stay with me for a hot second, because I'd like for you to respond to him, because a lot of our police are being trained overseas to occupy, and that's what they're bringing back. Sure. And this, he said he saw siege mentality. This is what's here now. It's infected. I mean, it's affected and infected the entire system. Back with more Keep Up Alive with Reverend Jesse Jackson in just a moment. Stay right there. With brutality.
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0: You're listening to Keep Hope Alive with Reverend Jesse Jackson. Call 1-866-594-HOPE. That's 1-866-594-4673.
1: Hey, everybody. Keep Hope Alive with Reverend Jesse Jackson. We've been talking about police who are being trained to be violent, who laugh, who scoff at de-escalation, who say that, you know, put them in the ambulance so they can just and let them die in the ambulance, not transport them to a hospital, but let them die there. Wow. No, Eric Garner and George Floyd, you weren't choked to death. You had a pre-existing condition. Wow. And that's how you all need to deal with this. And that is what this private company, Force Science, and there were just so many racist tropes. They don't feel that black people and brown people feel pain to the degree that we do. It's just on and on and on and on that it goes. And these entities are training

0: among others, they're training our law enforcement. John Nichols of The Nation magazine. In the context of what's happened with Corey Ruiz, it just seems like there is a method to this madness, John.
1: Well, here's the thing I would say about so much of what's been said, and frankly, a lot that would be said after I have to go on to the services today. But I think this is an important thing to understand. We're talking today about Madison, Wisconsin. Madison is a reasonably large city, a state capital, and a college town. It is a place that has seen incidents like this before. And so we know that this is a place that should have figured out much more about how to deal with these issues and somehow has not done so at the level that is necessary. That is the simple reality that we take away from the moment we're in. But here's a twist on it. Back in the 1960s and early 1970s, Madison was a place of massive demonstrations against the war in Vietnam and for civil rights, for black studies, for a host of issues. And those demonstrations, particularly the anti-war demonstrations, sometimes got out of hand in the eyes of all sorts of folks. And Madison in the 70s got a new police chief, a guy named David Cooper. And David Cooper said, there are ways to deal with this. And he took an existing force and turned it into a force that didn't have violent clashes, that did, facilitate marches rather than, try and stop them. And that in so many other ways created a functional circumstance, one that ultimately was far more peaceful, far more effective at allowing people to use their free speech rights, and in the end, avoided clashes that the city had seen up to that point. The only reason I repeat this history from the past is to say it is possible to change police forces. It is possible to make them more responsive to the community, more connected to the community. It is possible to redirect resources so that they go to all sorts of social service interventions that step in to address cases where there are mental health challenges, where there are other issues that can be de-escalated. And there is a broader de-escalation approach. The bottom line is, this is not as hard as some people want to make it. The reality is, we can get to something that is far better than where we are at today. And at the end of all of this, I think that falls to our leaders. David Cooper, the chief in Madison, came in because a new mayor decided he didn't want to go through everything and see everything that had happened before. I think that is true in cities across this country, and I think it is true at the national level, and it is shocking to me that to this day, our Congress has not passed the George Floyd Justice in Policing Act, which Karen Bass and others proposed back in 2000, and that is unacceptable. It is unacceptable that our signal from the federal level is so unsupportive of these changes. That act, the George Floyd Justice in Policing Act, contained funding and a host of other, rules, regulations, ideas that at the end of the day might not have solved all the problems, probably wouldn't have, but could have made so many things better at the national, state, and local levels. And so there are so many places where we can respond to what has happened, and we should not respond casually. We should respond with a clear statement that what has happened should not have happened, and we have the power, the ability, the resources to create something that is dramatically different and dramatically less likely to result in incidents and horrible moments like what we saw in Madison this last week.
0: John Nichols, The Nation magazine, sending you so much love, John, and all of our love to your fellow pilgrims this morning.
1: Thank you, Santita. Much love to you and to your panel.
0: Absolutely. Robert Petillo, got to ask you. John Holloman says you can't police where there is no trust. And I think we have to go back to the beginnings of policing. Robert Petillo and Attorney Darryl Jones. Slave catchers, that's what they were, right? So help me to understand, where are we this? Because how do you shoot someone point when someone has been subdued? They're on the ground. They might be moving around and all of that, but it's three or four against, and someone else with a gun against one person who's on the ground. How do you go from, with all of these levels they said that they get to before you use deadly force, how is it that he gets stabbed in, that he gets shot in the head three times at point blank range? How does that happen, John, Robert?
2: Well, it can only happen once you've thoroughly dehumanized the people that you're policing. Once you get to the point that the people you're policing, you no longer see them as being fellow members of the same species, let alone the same race, that is when you can dehumanize them to the point of pulling the trigger three times directly in their face or in their head to kill them. And let's think about the messaging and the kind of cultural zeitgeist that feeds into this. You have this culture, particularly among young right-wing men on the political right in the manosphere. People who are listening to Joe Rogan and Nick Fuentes and Theo Vaughn and these and different podcasters, people who are consuming this content about the RFK, the lack of masculinity, we need to take more testosterone supplements and eat more bear meat, kind of cultural conversation that goes into it. We're creating and building a culture around this violent hypermasculinity, which says that the solution to everything has to be violence, has to be domination, has to be the alpha male mentality. And they see anything else as being quote unquote woke and weak. Of course, when you pull people up through this, when the messaging coming from the very top layers of American politics are, we're going to start injecting the military with testosterone supplements just to see what happens. When that is what you're walking into, then you're going to be in situations where, no, the idea of de-escalation is no longer even being discussed. The idea of restorative justice and diversion is no longer even part of the conversation that we're having. We have to steer the train back onto the tracks at this point, because we're veering off into exactly what these people have wanted, which is when they say make America great again, they mean returning to the time where you had armed militias on each side to simply roaming the streets, or you had to have the police officers patrolling the neighborhood and then the Black Panthers patrolling the police officers right behind them. We are quickly moving to a place where, I talked about this a little bit on the radio on Friday, the fact that we may have actually lived through a golden age and not noticed it. Because we lived through a decade where criminal justice reform was important, where diversity, equity, and inclusion was everywhere, where Hollywood and corporations were making changes, where you saw representation in all facets of government and society, where you're having cultural conversations around moving America forward. We did that for a decade, and we took a hard turn from right there, and we are now turned backwards into almost the despotic hellscape that America was under Reagan in the 1980s, under Nixon in the 70s, where you're seeing just open drug use in streets. People are arming themselves at levels we haven't seen in decades, and we're seeing an overall coarsening of our society that we can recover from. We've done it before, but we have to do it again, and what we're seeing now are these symptoms of a sick country coming to the forefront.
0: What do you see as a former prosecutor, Daryl Jones? You have been in the system. I mean, this is we're in election season. This is your space. What should we be asking of prosecutors, given this information that we have about the training that they are receiving? What are the questions? How do we get these people running to be the district attorneys? You know, the attorneys who oversee our laws in our cities, in our counties, in our states. How do we go about engaging them as they are seeking our votes? Because these people get voted in, yeah. Daryl. I mean, they don't just get appointed.
3: Right.
0: Mr. Mulroy was voted in. Mm-hmm. Kim Fox was voted in. I mean, this is what happens. And these progressive prosecutors, once they get in, they get attacked by the very mechanisms that they're a part of, which is the police, right? And then they get pushed out. What question should we be asking? Because it is up to them to prosecute, right? So help me.
3: Absolutely. You're 100%, 100% on point on that, Santiva. And, you know, we've got to be very intentional in the questioning of people that are running for that prosecutor's office. We've got to ask them, you know, what would they do? What do they see as the problems? And be certain that their responses are matching our needs. That's got to be, you know, part of what we do. The other part of what we've got to do is that everyone that's out there that is protesting and marching and everything else, whether it's Madison or wherever it is, we got to be certain that we're also being certain that they're being registered to vote and that they're going to be voters. Because, you know, as you've indicated, and as we continually say, that, you know, it's the people that elect the prosecutors. It's the people that elect the mayors and county executives that appoint the police chief in these various areas. So we've got to be certain that we're at the polling place and we're voting for people that are going to implement policies and practices that are in the best interest of our community. And that's, you know, all that when we talk about voting down ballot, all of that is part of that. And so, you know, I can tell you that when I was a prosecutor, our state's attorney and the state's attorney under which I worked was constantly questioned from our community with regards to how would he deal with certain issues. It's that type of approach that we have got to take in electing prosecutors, in electing mayors and county executives and officials that appoint the police chiefs. Because the prosecutors and the police chiefs don't necessarily have to be on the same page. But the police chief and the mayor or the police chief and the county executive, they better be on the same page, because it's the mayor or the county executive that's going to pay the political price if they don't, and the people on the street are the ones that are going to pay the price if the police chief is just running off and doing whatever it is that they want to do to the community and policing. So certainly registering and getting to the polling place to elect both police, both mayors, county executives, as well as prosecutors that represent the community is extremely important. And as Robert just laid out, you know, we have a president now who is calling for, you know, rough policing. President of the United States called for rough policing, quiet on the deaths that are done by ICE agents and all that's going on. All of that flows downhill as to what is believed to be acceptable in the lower ranks of law enforcement.
0: But how do we prevent another from having another Corey Ruiz? I mean, you're safe nowhere, Robert and Daryl, not in your home, not on the street. If you're subdued, people tell you, you know, comply. Well, if you comply, you die. Did he comply? No. But when you see how these people are behaving, you're frightened to death. Robert, Daryl, you're frightened to death. And when you're frightened, you can make some bad decisions, right? Because I still don't, even if he did attack this man, but you know what? I want you to answer this, but I do want to hear from Fred. But Robert, you were saying.
2: Well, I would say, and I see it all the time with criminal defense clients where you made a bad decision, and now you compound that with continuous bad decisions thereafter. Now, should any of those continuous bad decisions result in your death? Usually not. But the problem that we have is when you have a system which is set up, we're one of the few countries in the world where police walk around with guns, every single one of them. In most countries, guns and firearms are saved for special units. They are kept either in vehicles or in the station in special locked containers. So you don't have an issue with negligent discharge or over-aggressive police officers. You have a system which says that police are here to protect and serve. Also, in other countries, you'll notice when you go to Europe and other places, the police cars are bright green or yellow or very easy to find. Why? Because they are there to help you. Their intention is to provide assistance, so you should be able to easily identify them so they can come and help you. In America, we have dark stealth cars that you can't see because their goal is to sneak up on you. It's a difference in mentality when it comes to policing. It's a different in concept. when it comes to policing. It's this idea that this is the only system that works. We can look at every other country on earth that doesn't have these problems, because even quote-unquote developing or third-world countries, as the Americans like to call them, don't have the number or per capita number of police shootings that you see happening in America. So clearly there is something that we are doing wrong, until we take that into serious advisement and make that a political issue again and change the cultural zeitgeist from the top down, we're going to continue to see this happening. It is a societal cancer that has to be exercised before we can fix it.
0: You know, Fred, before we go to break, I want to give you the floor so that you can make your comment. And what I'll do is have everyone respond to you during the break, okay? Fred, what's okay. on your mind? Great hearing your voice.
4: Oh, thank you. Thanks for taking my call. Okay, you guys must have been watching a different video than I'm watching. I'm watching the guy on his bicycle. The cops tries to cut him off, and they finally surround him, catch him. One of them's even tasing him. He's violent. And then I guess I couldn't see it on the video. He stabs one of the officers, so he takes out his gun, and he had an attitude. I can see that, and he kills him. But the man didn't comply. We have the same thing with the ICE agents. The people don't want to comply. This is not Tyrese Nichols. Your response, please.
0: Well, you know, he did prosecute the killers of Tyrese Nichols, D.A. Mulroy. First you, Robert, and then you, Daryl. I got a minute for each of you. Robert?
2: Well, this is the problem when I say that it's something that has to be done from a societal level. If you look at an individual and say that because they did not immediately do what a government agent told them to do, that they deserve to die, well, you're no longer talking about America. You're no longer talking about a democratic system. You're no longer talking about the people being in charge and people having power. We're now simply saying that the government has such power and control over us. We're not allowed to ask questions. We're not allowed to assert our rights. We're not allowed to disobey the government in any way, shape, or form. Well, we're no longer talking about representative democracy. We're now talking about the exact system that we sought to overthrow when we came here. So we're dealing with bigger issues with regards to the way that America functions going forward. And we have to steer ourselves out of it, because we're becoming the country we always warned other people about.
0: Daryl, you've got the final word. 1 minute.
3: Yeah, I've watched the video several times, and from what I could see, you know, from the video, is that, you know, they had Corey Ruiz under control. He was struggling a little bit, but they had him under. They had four officers, and he ends up with three shots to the head. This for touching car doors, riding away on a bicycle. Nah. It's not right. And the video, you know, certainly I think is an indicator of officers that need to be investigated, and the case should probably be prosecuted, because it looked like an execution. That's exactly what it looked like.
0: What's the point of being an alleged criminal? What's the point? If they're judge, jury, and executioner on the streets, who's safe? Who is safe? Closing thoughts here on Keep Hope Alive with Reverend Jesse Jackson. 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
0: Hey, everybody, please get registered to vote. 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Say hello, Jeremy. I know he's looking, he's trying to, there you go. He's my wingman, Jeremy Geiger, sending him so much love today. I want to thank you for being with us. And of course, we are on Keep Hope Alive Reflections. You'll hear this show as a podcast tomorrow. Of course, Pandora, iHeart, Spotify, Apple, anywhere you find a podcast, please become part of the family there. And pray for the family of Corey Ruiz and all of these people. Pray for the souls of our police officers who get put in these positions where they have been told that we are their enemies instead of the people, their neighbors, their loved ones who need protecting. You know, at the end of the day, we still reach out to the police when we are in trouble, when there is trouble. We don't expect them to bring trouble. And Tanya Woods, you make the point, and I think Robert Petillo and Attorney Darryl Jones, Attorney Robert Petillo, all of you make the point that this has always been about protecting property. Indeed, we were property at one time. Human beings were property. And then we dehumanized people, and therefore, you can kill someone when you see them as less than. You make them killable. And that's what happened with Corey Ruiz. There's no way that you can justify holding down someone who's been subdued, and you shoot him in the head 3 times point blank range. What message did you send to a 13-year-old daughter? Think about that, everybody. Keep hope alive.
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26: There's no side that can justify to me killing innocent people.
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28: Keeping it real. I'm Dominique Sharpton, Reverend Sharpton's eldest daughter. I'm sitting in for the Rev today. Reverend Sharpton is traveling. He is in Washington, D.C. today, where he is addressing a contingency at the Progressive National Baptist Convention. And certainly we definitely understand the seriousness of convening, especially with our faith, right? And tapping into our spiritual connection during this time. And there have been convenings all over the country of ministers and clergy coming together. And so for the Progressive National Baptist Convention, obviously many clergy members are gathered, and Reverend Sharpton is going to be addressing them on voting rights and a lot of things that we need to be in tuned with as we tap into our spiritual beings. We need to be in tune with the issues and how we combat that. Obviously, couple that with our faith. The Bible says that faith without works is dead. And so we have to continue those who really speak truth to power, who believe in activism and the activity to move and progress our people forward. And those that also believe in God, I feel, have a divine connection to be involved, to be active, and to be conduits of pushing for the change that we wish to see. And so there's a different type of folk I'm talking to right now. And I know that those who believe certainly understand what time it is, I will say. But certainly we also know that we've got to stay involved and on the move. So Rev is in DC. I'm sitting in the hot seat taking your calls, obviously. And you can always participate in the conversation. You can call us at 1-877-532-5797, 1-877-532-5797, and get into the action. My brother Demetrius was spot on as he was talking before the break, and I wanted to update everyone, as you know, sometimes people, you know, we start talking about one thing and then we just quickly shift to the other. But for clarity, the Pentagon, you know, has stated that the Iran conflict has already cost at least 37.5 billion dollars, and simply requesting, you know, another 67 or 68 billion dollars from Congress. Now, some internal estimates are also suggesting that the total cost could eventually reach even $100 billion, and every dollar obviously, you know, reflects priorities. So I feel like Americans in particular understand, right, Demetrius, that national security matters. But they also wonder, we also wonder if we can really find tens of billions of dollars for the war. So where is this money coming from? You know, we can find billions for that, but we can't find money for affordable housing. We can't find money for education. We can't find money to help veterans. We can't have find money to have, you know, quality, accessible health care for everyone. But Congress has to face these questions now, right? And I feel like, you know, they have to face the fact, like, is this strategy really working, right? And then what's the long-term cost of all of this? Because it's hitting the American people. We're feeling it. But, you know, it seems like, you know, they are really fishing for, you know, how this is justified. And I also feel like, you know, the conversation isn't just, you know, anti-military. It's really about accountability, Demetrius. I feel like Americans deserve to know, you know, both the financial cost and also, right, the human cost of how this prolonged conflict, what is causing us, what's doing to us. And I feel like withholding that fact is a disservice, obviously, to the American people. So I will say that. But then as we look at what's happening, and we talked about this briefly yesterday, what's happening in Arizona. And I know that Disco Bryant is going to jump in here, but let me get it out first, Disco Bryant. But you know, obviously the midterm elections, you know, start now, right? And we've got to be very focused, very intentional about how we're mobilizing around that, around those efforts, and we got to be knowledgeable about what's happening around us, right? As you know, as these elections, these midterm elections, are very critical. So, President Donald Trump backed candidates, you know, who won key Republican primaries in Arizona, setting up, of course, major November contests that could certainly affect the control of Congress, voting rights, election administration. And people often think, right, that elections, you know, happen in November. But obviously, you know, that's not true. Elections begin during the actual primaries. And these candidates, you know, that are selected today, obviously determine the choices that voters will have later, what happens, you know, later, you know, in November. So Arizona, for one, remains one of this nation's, I feel, most competitive battleground states. The governor's race, congressional races, secretary of state, you know, each one has these national consequences. And regardless of the political affiliation, I feel like every American should really care about their participation, because it's very crucial. And regardless of political affiliation, every single American should care about this participation. And it's the greatest threat to democracy, you know, here. And it's not up for disagreement. I feel like it's disengagement, because if people don't vote, ladies and gentlemen, if people don't vote, someone else is going to decide how our future looks. Someone else is going to, you know, determine what's going on with our education, what's going to happen with our healthcare, how these liberties and access to these opportunities that we have is going to be limited even more than we are seeing now. So I think it's very critical, and I think the conversations correlate. And sometimes we miss that, right? Because we are so passionate about one thing that we are not really drawing the connection between how these things are connected, and then how these things obviously become governed and become ordinance. It's become law. And it is because that we are, you know, very critical about certain areas of these things, but we're not really looking at the bigger picture and obviously how it affects us. We just take it and take it and take it. So definitely wanted to bring that into the conversation. Thank you so much, Brother Demetrius, for bringing that up, because I think that that was critical. And I definitely want to get Disco Brian into this conversation. I know he is itching to get involved. So definitely want to get Disco Brian in. Good afternoon, Brother Yaki. Keeping it real. And hello.
1: Hello, Miss Dominique. Before I do anything else, I owe you and caller Fahima an apology from the other day. I let what I had prepared to say get in the way of listening after you asked me twice to move on. And you handled it beautifully, as always, professionally, and I really appreciate it. And if you or your father ever have to redirect me again, you will not have to ask twice. So please forgive me for my stupid entitled whiteness, which, you know, I'm fighting my whole life.
28: Don't say that word. Don't say stupid. I don't like that word. But thank you for your apologies, Disco Bryant.
1: Absolutely. Absolutely. Sadly, given what we know about the cancer of white supremacy that's metastasizing in police departments, especially in the Deep South, since the George Floyd Justice and Policing Act was never passed, it should be totally unsurprising and equally nauseating that there are no reports that these Mississippi Police Department has not interviewed any of those white men. This is why, Ms. Dominique, you were just speaking about voting. I'm so irritated by some of our progressive friends who didn't vote or were uncommitted or voted third party. I believe they bear a whole lot of responsibility for Trump 2.0's war on Black Americans. And now my question is that I imagine you probably know Van Jones personally, right?
28: Oh, yeah, absolutely.
1: Yeah, okay, yeah, you got the 2019 Triumph Award, and I'm just wondering, there's so much that you have to focus on. I'm wondering, have you had a chance to see his latest video?
28: No. I could say
1: It's so good. It's so just, you know, Ms. Dominique, sanity sometimes these days, I don't know if you've noticed, sanity is a little bit rare. Yeah. he says some people in groups, like DSA, are pushing an agenda far outside of progressive ideals. He thinks it's regressive to advocate for no police or prisons so that anybody in any neighborhood can do whatever they want. Of course, he opposes, you know, racist police. and he argues that it's regressive for politicians to cheer on either insurrectionists, like the MAGA folks did in January 6th, or terror groups like Hamas. And on the other hand, he argues that advocating for universal health care and free education and clean air and food is progressive. And so he asks this question. He says, what does universal health care have to do with Hamas, or with abolishing all law enforcement, or with erasing all borders, or with treating every wealthy person as a villain? He says, ideas matter, and these are terrible ideas. He concludes by saying right now extremists are trying to sneak backward proposals into our party and hoping mainstream Democrats are too frustrated with MAGA and the establishment to notice. And he closes
28: Disco,
1: with
28: let's
1: this
28: hold on. Let's hold you over. Let's hold you over because I hear this music. I don't want to have to cut you off. So can you hold on?
1: Of course.
28: All right, thank you. We're going to take this break. Dominique Sharpton sitting in for Rev, taking your calls. 1-877-532-5797. We'll be back with more of Keeping It Real with Sharpton. We'll be right back.
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2: It's Sybil Wilkes with what we need to know. President Trump issued a new warning to Iran on his social media, declaring that if Iranian forces shoot a ship in the Strait of Hormuz, the U.S. will respond by bombing a power plant or bridge, including targets in or near the capital city of Tehran. The president's warning follows an 11th consecutive day of American military strikes against Iranian operation centers, aircraft hangars, and drone storage facilities. Along the Gulf Coast, Tropical Storm Bertha is moving steadily towards Louisiana's Bayou Country, with sustained winds reaching 50 miles an hour. The tropical storm warning spans from coastal Alabama to Morgan City, Louisiana, with a tropical storm watch extending into eastern Texas. Forecasters warn that heavy downpours of up to 4 inches could trigger widespread coastal flooding, dangerous storm surges, and hazardous rip currents from northern Florida to southern Texas. And in Texas, the murder-for-hire trial of Dallas rapper Yella Breezy, whose real name is Marquise Conway, reignited a fierce national debate over using rap lyrics in criminal prosecutions. Prosecutors argue that Conway wrote entire songs detailing the attack on his rival, insisting the tracks must be played for the jury. Defense attorneys argue the lyrics represent artistic storytelling rather than admissions of guilt, maintaining that other musical genres do not receive the same treatment. And finally, Golden State Warriors star Stephen Curry is making history at the Naismith Basketball Hall of Fame. Opening this Friday, the Beyond the Arc exhibit makes the 38-year-old four-time champion the first active NBA player to receive a dedicated Hall of Fame showcase featuring historic photos and career artifacts. Way to go, Steph. To subscribe to my free daily newsletter, please visit SybilWilkes.com. For all the news 24/7, go to News1.com. I'm Sybil Wilkes. Be informed. Be empowered.
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0: Keeping it real. I'm Dominique Sharpton, Reverend Sharpton's daughter, sitting in for the Rev. Rev is speaking at the Progressive National Baptist Convention. I'm sitting in the hot seat taking all of your calls. We got a lot to talk about and certainly want to continue this conversation. And you can also join us by calling us today at 1-877-532-5797. 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And before the break, I was speaking with Disco Brian. And Disco Brian, if you're still there, please join us and render the rest of your comment and analysis, as I always look forward to it, I must say. So thank you so much for calling in and for keeping it real. Really appreciate your support, your allyship, and your voice, always speaking truth to power and to the issues. So thank you for that.
1: Oh my God. I wish you could, well, you could see me. I'm blushing when you do stuff like that.
0: No.
1: No, it's bad. It's bad. Your dad has become, Dominique, I was always looking for a moral leader, even though Prince told me to, not look for a leader and close my mind and follow him into the purple rain. But like, your dad's the closest thing to Purple Rain I've ever found. And I just wish I had known that y'all were just down the street when I lived in Manhattan for 11 years and that the door was always open. I just had no idea that, I was a lost man in many ways before I found my wife. But I could have, I think, found what I was looking for in your community and your father's moral leadership for all of us who get his morning meditations and who have access to this program. It is just the most important. It's just such an insane honor for all of us to have access to talk to you people. It's outrageous. And no other people in media with platforms as big as your father's do this. And that's why it's sacred and bizarre. And I feel like, I don't know,
0: I'll take that. It is bizarre, but it's organic. It's real. And so I think that's why. Yeah, it's real. It's real. It's real. We're really in this, folks. And so, it is a blessing to be able to have these conversations, to be able to have this platform, to have conversation. And this is from the work that that went into fighting for justice, fighting for equality, is why we have the leverage and the liberty to be able to have these conversations amongst each other today. So definitely understand Amen. The power of the lineage and power of sacrifice and work.
1: Oh my God. Yeah. Right before we were, I just want to finish that thing. Van Jones's latest video, he says at the end, he says right now, extremists, he's talking about the far left, are trying to sneak backwards proposals into our party, hoping mainstream Democrats are too frustrated with MAGA and the Democratic Party establishment to notice, but he says, we see you. He closes by this beautiful, kind of hilarious, but a little off-color kind of joke, but truth in the joke. He says he admonishes Democratic, what he calls party poopers, to stop pooping in the punch bowl and telling us the turds are ice cubes. And I think that's it's a little edgy, but it gets attention. And in closing, for me today, Miss Dominique, when I was in New York, I was a member of DSA, and one thing that when I reflect back on those Zoom calls that I would have with that organization, I did not see one black person in any of the Zoom calls. And so when you're an organization that claims to be the progressive voice of America or whatever, and you're 85% of your membership is not black, but white, right? Then how progressive can you be when that's your makeup of the biggest metropole in the country, and you're that devoid of melanin? And it, you know, I should have woken up sooner, but and maybe their demographics have changed since they took that poll in 2021, but it can't have changed that much. And that's all I want to say is that NAN is the progressive movement. DSA has a lot of catching up to do. Bless you so much, Dominique.
0: Bless you too. Thank you so much. Thank you so much for your call, and for keeping it real. But you know, I do feel like in this moment we have to be vocal and we have to be very courageous in our stance and what we're saying and what we're doing. And so, yes, thank you for calling in out in that aspect. But you know, we do have activity in motion, and this is why I feel like, you know, NAN is definitely on the move and doing the work, and that's why we're vocal and that's why we're present, because that's what we believe in doing. We believed in being an action network and being active in our stance of what we want to accomplish and the progress that we want to see made. So thank you for pointing that out. Let's go back to the phones. Still, Bill, if you're there, if you're back with us, get you in listening to some Cincinnati on the Buzz. Still, Bill, you are keeping it real. Good afternoon.
2: This is the day the Lord has made, and I will rejoice and be glad.

0: I heard yesterday that you had to sharp those claws yesterday with somebody acting up.
1: Yeah, I think it's like, it sounds like, this seems like the person is back too, talking stuff online. But that's all right. I think that, you know, as we say, people wear masks to hide who they really are. So I don't know what's going on over here, but I'm here. I'm present. I'm doing the work. That's all I can do is my part, Brother Still Bill. So I know you can only do yours. And that's what we're going to do. We're going to keep it moving and we're going to keep it real.
0: Yes, yes, yes. And I'm glad that you don't take any stuff off of anybody. If that was her coming at your father, he would have definitely put her in her place big time. But you know what, it's like this, you know, it's weird times, right? Like you said, it is really, really, really weird spirit. I mean you got us as black people. Some of us aren't educated. Some of us seem like we don't want to learn. Some of us seem like we don't want to care. And then when you got us that do care and that we know better and all that, they want to give us a lot of flack. And I'm not going to take it. I tell you that right now. I tell you up front, and I told your father over and over and over again, God is my president. God is my judge.
1: Yes.
0: God is my jury. And I answer to him. And I tell you, you keep it real, lady, okay? So you keep up the good work. And your father, he always, always, always does a stellar job. And I will always continue to call and praise him on his stellar work.
1: Yes,
0: I watch Politics Nation, and I keep up with everything. And, you know, I'm just going to mention Donald Trump's name one time, because you know what? He is just full of it. He's talking loud and saying nothing. So you keep up the good work and continue to keep it real.
1: Bye. Thank you, brother. Always good speaking with you. And I see there's somebody on the message board talking about Daniel Irving. Want to also talk about that. Authorities have ruled Daniel Irving's death an accidental drowning. Want to talk more about that. Get that in the conversation as well. But we got a lot to talk about, a lot to do. And let's get on it. Let's keep it real. You can join the conversation. 1-877-532-5797. We'll be back with more Keeping It Real with Sharpton. We'll be right back.
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5: 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Eric was way behind on his

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0: you. Keeping it real. Dominique Sharpton in, sitting in for the red, taking your calls. 1-877-532-5797. 1-877-532-5797. So, Daniel Irving, the situation happened in Dallas, Texas. The authorities have ruled the cause of death for Daniel Irving. It's been revealed as the family have continued raising questions about his death. The Dallas County Medical Examiner's autopsy found that Daniel Irving died from accidental drowning and said there are currently no indications of foul play. However, the report leaves open this possibility that the cause or the manner of death could be changed if new evidence emerges. So the authorities have said that this young man was with two other young men when they entered this Lake Ray Hubbard. This is this area of the lake, called for help and failed to resurface. And so investigators alleged that these two young men left without reporting the drowning, and they threw away his clothes, his cell phone. They deleted communications. So both of them have been charged with tampering with evidence. And his mother and the family attorney also say that this story does not add up because he was an honor roll student. He was this healthy athlete, a member of the swim team. So they don't understand necessarily, you know, how this man, you know, allegedly drowned. But they are certainly demanding answers and justice. This is not the same case. So Nolan Wells is a different case. But obviously, yes, there are correlations with, you know, the lake and the water, and, you know, people allegedly with the young man, but they're not, it's not the same situation. For this situation, and certainly, with the Daniel Irving situation happening in Dallas, I think what makes this story so troubling is, you know, that, you know, and the family's not only grieving, y'all. This is a lot. And this is a lot when we have to really start unpacking these incidences and what happened. That's why investigations are very important. And that's why for the Nolan Wells situation in Mississippi, it was so, so egregious that there was no initial, all of these initial things and investigation, it wasn't moving swiftly as it should have been. And so, you know, they are different. They're very different stories, very different cases and situations. But certainly, you know, the question of justice remains obviously the same. And so, you know, in this case, you know, in Texas, there is an investigation also going on. And people, you know, they are starting to really try to get to the bottom of what happened. Two people have been charged, you know, with things as it relates to what happened to this young man. And certainly we definitely want to bring that into the conversation. So I don't know who brought that up, but certainly want to, yes, bring into the conversation Daniel Irving. But aside from that, you know, I feel like, and these conversations as we have them, and it's hard to have them. It's hard when talking about another, you know, young black man, you know, had lost a life. And many of you know, we at National Action Network dealing with, another horrific tragedy within our own family at NAN, with dealing with over the weekend, the death of our, one of our youth directors at National Action Network, Usman Diallo. And those who were in New York City and were able to join us for the special youth huddle that we did in, you know, in remembrance of Usman last evening, it was amazing. And it was amazing to see how young people, you know, make a difference and really have held important space, really have, you know, the conscious mindset and the passion to be involved, to really get involved in the issues and to really define where this movement is going for the future. I don't feel like we'll ever stop really talking about, you know, how equality is important and how it's important to stand for and fight for justice. I unfortunately don't believe that we live in a country and support a system that governs this country to be fair to everyone. And so I do feel like there will always be a need to speak up for injustice in some capacity. And I also feel like, you know, those who are committed to doing that work really do make a lifelong commitment. And it really is a passion that you have to have to really be able to engulf yourself in this work, because there's not a lot of victorious moments. There's not a lot of accolades. There's not a lot of pats on your back that you will receive in doing this work. And it gets hard and it's frustrating. It's stressful. You don't often necessarily see, you know, that, you know, the end goal and the end game being victorious. You don't necessarily see the end game of a system that's going to work for your favor, or having, you know, politicians or government officials that's actually going to really speak to your issues and really govern in a manner that, like I said, serves everyone and serves justice and serves equality. So I don't feel like we are living in that type of America. But I do feel like there are people that live in this country who believe in fairness, who believe in equality, and who will commit to raising their voice and elevating their voice or their platforms in order to speak that truth to power on a daily basis. And so to Brother Usman and those who knew him, or, you know, he's been very vocal in National Action Network. So you, if you come or encountered Nan in any way, you may have seen this brother across your screen, or, you know, speaking at a rally, or seen him at a march, or seen him on the ground doing work. And certainly this is something that, you know, when it hits home, it hits deeper for us. And so you definitely don't necessarily always see the effect of how this work, you know, impacts us until it really hits home. And so we know in this situation, and the Attorney General of New York, Tish James' office has announced that there will be an investigation in the death of Usman Diallo, this young man. We do know that, you know, he was shot in the face in his home, but we do not have more information in terms of what happened and how this happened. And certainly it is just a travesty to have to deal with, to have to explain a young man who had such a promising future, who seemed to, you know, be walking the straight and narrow and doing good work to help others. He was an advocate for gun violence. You know, he did a lot right. He did a lot of work. And then, you know, and to have to question why he's no longer with us, 24 years old, is definitely something that leaves us tongue twisted in this moment. And I feel like, you know, I, for one, am tired of having to talk about losing our young men. I'm tired of it. And we've got to do better for our youth. We got to do better for our people. 1-877-532-5797. 1-877-532-5797. Cliff from Connecticut, let's get you in this conversation. You're keeping it real, Cliff. Good afternoon.
1: Hey, Dominique. Hi. Thanks for taking my call.
0: Listen. Absolutely.
1: You're not hearing any anything coming on my. I'm getting a text message, but nevertheless. But listen, on this case with our dear beloved brother Wells. Now, during the ceremony, I didn't see any. Correct me if I'm wrong. You don't have to comment, but I didn't see any white people attending that service.
0: What particularly service?
1: Government with the celebration of life. Unfortunately,
0: Nolan Wells in Mississippi.
1: Nolan Wells. So I didn't see. Now, keep in mind, the governor. I guess his name is Reeves, a Republican. Just both senators, Republican. And then the only black or the only Democrat, I think, is Brother Danny Thomas. Benny Thompson, if I'm not mistaken. Mm-hmm. Right. So that's it. So public officials, I didn't see any. Even the white friends, you know, I didn't see attending the service to pay their respects. So-called friends. So in my opinion, there's no question that this was a homicide, without a doubt, and is a cover-up. So with that being said, now let me say this, is that the organization, I wouldn't say your father, but the organization, it was very honorable for them to make that donation, which was matched by Brother Tyler Perry in terms of anybody coming forward with information. They did that. I'm sure your father didn't do it on his own behalf, but probably maybe did it on the behalf of the organization, if I'm not mistaken. Maybe if your dad is listening, he can clarify that. But the point I'm making is that, the point I'm making is that your father or Nan, let's say Nan, under the leadership of Reverend Sharpton, has not only fought civil rights, but in these cases, he doesn't go around chasing people, but when people need attention and when they need somebody to shed some light on this, they call Nan or they call your father. Now, in conclusion, the issue of reparations. Now, when you had your convention, was this a topic that was brought up to the best of your knowledge at the convention?
0: Continuously.
1: Okay. You know, exactly. And this is the point I'm making. Now, with this other organization, with the five letters, I'm not seeing that. Now, again, you don't have to respond. This is just my observation and my opinion. Even as it relates to this case, I haven't seen anything in reference to them making a donation or them speaking out on anything. Now, the autopsy was announced during this convention, but I'm not too sure directly how much this organization is focused on this particular case. So when it comes down to civil rights, when it comes down to taking the lead, there's no question that Nan should be recognized as the leader in civil rights. Not supporting the Democrats, but in civil rights, fighting civil rights for grassroots people. That's just my opinion. Now, if you want to respond to that,
0: there are a lot of organizations that are doing the work, and we stand with them. There's a whole coalition even of legacy organizations that we stand with, including NAACP, National Urban League, and others. And we all have different lanes. I'm going to break it down a little bit more. I know that we're going to a break, so hang on with me there. But it's Dominique Sharpton. I'm sitting in for Rev. We're going
1: to
0: take this quick break. You can join in on the conversation.
1: That.
0: Absolutely, Cliff. You can hold on. But you can join in on the conversation, excuse me, call us at 1-877-532-5797. We'll be back, y'all, with more of Keeping It Real with Sharpton. We'll be right back.
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3: It's Sybil Wilkes with what we need to know. A private autopsy conducted for the family of 18-year-old Nolan Wells shows that his cause of death remains officially undetermined. Speaking at the NAACP National Convention in Chicago, civil rights attorney Ben Crump confirmed the manner of death is still pending further investigation. Nolan Wells was found dead near Mississippi's Horn Island on July 6 after a 4th of July boating outing. The official state autopsy remains pending while local authorities continue their investigation. The Equal Employment Opportunity Commission voted to repeal a 60-year-old rule requiring companies to report workplace demographic metrics. Established under the Civil Rights Act of 1964, this rule mandated businesses with 100 or more employees to submit workforce data on sex, race, and ethnicity. The EEOC cited a recent Supreme Court decision, however, opening a 30-day public comment window ahead of a public hearing next month. President Trump is attending the dignified transfer ceremony at Dover Air Force Base today, honoring four fallen American service members. Postponed from Tuesday, this solemn arrival pays tribute to Isabella Gonzalez, Tyler Feehan, and Angel Rampersad, who died in a missile attack in Jordan, along with Sergeant Michael Emmanuel Swinton, who also died disarming a drone in Iraq. Tropical Storm Bertha is the second named storm of the Atlantic hurricane season and is expected to track along the northern Gulf Coast for several days, hitting Gulf communities with up to 4 feet of storm surge and sustained winds as high as 50 miles an hour. To subscribe to my free daily newsletter, please visit SybilWilks.com. For all the news 24/7, go to News1.com. I'm Sybil Wilks. 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
8: Hi, I'm Elton John. 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Thank you.
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20: And I'm probably going to need your help on this legal fight. You know, they shorted the historically black colleges and universities to the tune of about $13 billion. And Tennessee State was the one they shorted the most.
18: Absolutely. Well, let me know. I'm on the next plane as soon as you holler. You know, when Ben Crump called, I don't even question it. I just head to the airport and get the details on the way.
17: Live from the National Action Network corporate headquarters in New York. Keeping it real. And now, America's number one civil rights leader, the Reverend Al Sharpton.
0: Keeping it real. Keeping it real. I'm Dominique Sharpton, Reverend Sharpton's eldest daughter. I'm sitting in for the Rev today. Rev is traveling to Washington, D.C., where he is addressing the Progressive National Baptist Convention on today in D.C. And certainly, as I mentioned earlier, it is important to convene, especially as we know that there are so many issues that we are focused on and want to elevate our activism around. It's important to convene and to continue to uplift and tap into our spiritual connection, and certainly the convening of clergy, is one of the most powerful convenings that we can have in this moment. If you've been to a clergy meeting or you've been to a convening where you have a bunch of preachers in the room, I know that you understand what I'm talking about in terms of the resurgence and energy that's needed to really shift our activities and empower ourselves to really make a difference and to fight the progress for the progress that we wish to see. I'm sitting in the hot seat taking your calls all across the country, and certainly we have a lot to talk about. We just want y'all to keep it real with us, and you can join in on the conversation by calling us today at 1-877-533-7425. 832-5797. You can also join us on the message board as folks are watching us via live stream at nationalactionnetwork.net. Cliff from Cleveland, we were having this conversation before we went to break about the civil rights movement and, of course, obviously the legacy that we withhold and continue on today. And a lot of people, you know, Cliff, ask me, I have conversations with especially young people all the time talking about the civil rights movement, where we are today and how the continuation of the movement and even how it looks a lot different in the strategy and things that we are doing today than how it looked yesterday. And, you know, my answer is always very simple. I feel like the movement never ended. I feel like the movement is ever evolving. And I feel like, you know, the civil rights movement of the 1950s and the 1960s that really focused on dismantling legalized segregation and securing, you know, voting rights and ensuring, I think, equal protection under the law. And certainly thanks to the ordinary people and the courage of the ordinary people, I feel like landmark victories like the Civil Rights Act and the Voting Rights Act fundamentally changed the scope of America and obviously how we operated, people of color operated in this country. But as Dr. King, you know, so eloquently reminded us, Cliff, you know, equality on paper does not always translate into equality in practice. And so I feel like today's movement is really fighting many of the same battles in new forms. I feel like with technology, and I feel like with so many provisions to and the access of how we can disseminate information now has really evolved to, you know, where we don't necessarily see the lineage and the linear movement as the as progressive as we used to see it, right? Because it's just in many different forms now. We can get information at our fingertips very easily, very accessible. But we're still fighting, Cliff from Cleveland, for voting rights. And we're still fighting as states continue to debate even access to the ballot even today. We're still fighting for economic opportunities. And, you know, because of the racial wealth gap remains significant. You know, we're fighting for quality education, for affordable housing, for healthcare equity, environmental justice. There's so many things that we are doing to fight for the protection of diversity, equity, and inclusion initiatives. We talk about that every single day and how we can create pathways of opportunity. So these issues may have changed shape, you know, slightly, but I think that the mission still remains the same. And furthermore, Cliff from Cleveland, I feel like there are legacy organizations, civil rights groups, and there are many groups that are out there that are doing the work that are, some are really focused on particular issues. You know, some are focused primarily on voting rights. Others are focused primarily on education and healthcare. So there are some that take on a particular issue and that's their passion and their focus. And they, you know, they focus directly on that. Then you have groups like National Action Network who really deal with, you know, focuses on from civil rights advocacy to criminal justice reform to everything. But we are, we more so advocate on these issues. And then you have folks like the NAACP who's been around for a very long time, who we, you know, look to as like the founders of these institutions, you know, but they're known for litigation and legal advocacy and voter engagement. And then you have the National Urban League that takes it, you know, to the workforce development and deals with how we are economically empowered and entrepreneurship. And then you have the SCLC, the Southern Christian Leadership Conference, who we look to that was founded by, of course, Reverend Martin Luther King Jr., but who continues to really organize around, you know, that nonviolent direct action, dealing with, you know, community development development and how we tackle on really protecting the rights that we fought for, like voting rights. And then you have organizations like the National Negro Council of Women, the National Council of Negro Women, Siobhan Arline Bradley, and those who are fighting, Melanie Campbell with the Black Women's Roundtable, who are convening and talking about and uplifting the empowerment of women and talking about how candidates need to come to the table and we need to start really dealing with how we're participating on the election, on the electoral process, as well as the voting process. And then you have organizations like Rainbow Push Coalition. I can go on and on and on, Cliff, but we've got groups out there. We've got organizations out there. It's not just a linear organization. It's not just one group that's out there doing the work. You have many different groups that are doing the work, but we do come together in coalition. And that is what, you know, convenings like August 28th, this March on Washington that we're about to convene and do, you know, but that's why it's important for the coalition. It's important to not only identify that these organizations matter, but that the work that they're doing is all intertwined and all connected. And we're all really about the same mission at hand, but we can do the work from different angles and different strategies and from different pinpoints. But doesn't necessarily mean we're not working in tandem or we're not working together. So I did want to lay that out. I hope that that was informative enough for you, Cliff, as we are continuing to have conversation, an important conversation, because each one reaches one and each one teaches one. And I feel like we need to do more of educating each other on what's going on so that we can really rise together. And that coalition is important. So thank you for pointing that out, Brother Cliff. And thank you for keeping it real. Ira from Washington, D.C. is holding on. Ira, I want to get you in the conversation. You are keeping it real. Good afternoon.
1: Hey, good afternoon, dear. Third time talking to you. I just want to get it in real quick. I usually do 5 minutes. I just got a quick thing I'd like to get across to the listeners again. I did it with your dad yesterday. There was a site on Threads that's called Some Rep Point, SumRepPoint. And then they got a, that's that Threads. And they got another thing at HD, the news, 0610. Check that out. And what it did, I told your dad about it yesterday. It gave a whole story about this whole thing about what 47 is doing, his falsehoods, his craziness that he's trying to put out here for this war. They tried to say that the Iranians are starting stuff, and it's really it's Islamic resistance in Iran, and they're not the actual government of Iran. So people got to get that straight. I fact-checked that. It's Islamic resistance, the umbrella group, placed a $10 million bounty on the president of the United States to make him not be around anymore. So that's what they put. I fact-checked. It's true. And so that's why I say they need to find out. This guy, he has no end game to the war. It backfired bullying tactic that did not work. It was not well thought out. Cage fights could have paid for stuff that he's asking for a war. The renovation of the White House could have paid for stuff he's asking for this war. So I don't have no love for him at all. And I'd get that way. I'd talk to dad like that, too. But the FDA was dismantled by 47. That means you folks are getting, but they say the lettuce was not good. Now they say the lettuce is good. That's the FDA through 47. Okay, I get that. My last comment is this. The Nolan Wills, this is what I heard in my conversation in the back chatter in the groups of folks that I talked to. They're saying, and I don't know how true it is, I didn't get it, but he has folks in law enforcement, judges, and FBI who is doing an investigation. So how do you think this is going to pan out for getting truth and fair investigation?
0: Yeah, I don't know how true that part is, but I have heard correlations to law enforcement and judges and stuff as well. So we are looking into that for sure. But I hear this music, so we're going to take this break. Thank you so much for your call. Dominique Sharpton sitting in for the Rev. You can join in on the conversation, 1-877-532-5797. Holla at me, as the young people say. But we'll be right back with more of Keeping It Real with Sharpton. We'll be right back.
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3: It's Sybil Wilkes with what we need to know. Defense Secretary Pete Hegseth faced sharp pointed questioning from the Senate Appropriations Committee during testimony on the White House $88 billion supplemental war funding request. Joined by the Joint Chiefs Chair, General Dan Kane, Hegseth defended America's overall military readiness while insisting Iran is currently at its weakest point militarily in over a decade. Democratic senators press Hegseth over previous statements that Iran's missile program was functionally destroyed, citing recent deadly strikes on a U.S. base in Jordan and ongoing commercial vessel attacks in the Strait of Hormuz. In New York, former Venezuelan President Nicolas Maduro and his wife returned to a Manhattan federal courtroom today regarding major federal drug trafficking charges. Both federal prosecutors and defense counsel are requesting to postpone the formal trial date until next June. Removed from power in January, Maduro maintains his innocence and insists he remains president as the judge prepares to establish a pretrial schedule for classified evidence. Out west, that fast-moving wildfire south of San Francisco, identified as the Little Fire, forced 5,000 residents to evacuate their homes. Cal Fire reports the Little Fire broke out Tuesday afternoon in the dry hillsides near Pleasanton, rapidly charring 1,000 acres. And fire crews secured 10% containment, though one firefighter did sustain injuries battling the flames. And finally, free agent superstar LeBron James has taken his time where he is going to take his talent next in the NBA. His agent, Rich Paul, confirmed on his podcast that there is no rush for the 41-year-old forward to make a decision, with reports indicating his final choice comes down to Miami, Cleveland, Philadelphia, or maybe the Golden State Warriors. To subscribe to my free daily newsletter, please visit SybilWilkes.com. For all the news 24/7, go to News1.com. I'm Sybil Wilkes. 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

0: keeping it real. Keeping it real. Dominique Sharpton sitting in for Reverend Sharpton, taking your calls 1-877-532-5797. While we're here, ladies and gentlemen, talking about empowering the civil rights movement and the next generation of leadership. But while we are here, those who are under the sound of my voice understand that we are coming up on, yes, a march on Washington. It's happening August 28th. And this is why the upcoming March on Washington is so important. Brother Cliff from Cleveland, to bring it back to your point. So this isn't really about reliving history. And certainly we understand the magnitude and significance of what the historic March on Washington taught us, did for us, how it motivated and inspired us into a movement for change, a movement for policy change, for impactful change. But August 28th is not a commemoration. It's not about talking about what happened yesterday and what we did. It's really about reminding America that the work continues, reminding folks that we're still here, we're still fighting, and that every generation has inherited some unfinished business. But we're going to get into some good trouble, as John Lewis said. But our grandparents fought to gain these rights. Our parents fought to protect them. And so our generation, we will and have the responsibility to expand them. And so everyone who is enabled and able to join us in Washington, D.C. on August 28th, as Reverend Sharpton often says, you know, agitation is the language of the unheard. So this march is not just a demonstration. It really is a declaration that the pursuit of justice, of equality, and opportunity really remains unfinished, right? And that this generation is certainly prepared to carry that torch forward. And so a lot of people, you know, are really marking on this moment, and this historic mobilization will certainly take place at the Lincoln Memorial in Washington, D.C., the same sacred ground where Dr. Martin Luther King Jr. stood in 1963 and called this nation to live up to its promise. And so 63 years later, we are gathering again. We feel this work is not finished, but this march is not just about remembering history. It's about making history. And certainly this moment is a call for people all across the nation to stand together with purpose, with power, with unity. We're marching to defend the vote, to protect what equal opportunity looks like. To demand that economic dignity and that we stand together for the future of our democracy. At this time, when voting rights and civil rights and education and housing, healthcare, jobs, affordability, all under attack, we can't afford to be silent, ladies and gentlemen. So we must show up. We got to organize. We must move. And we've got to do it together. So this is a call to every church and every chapter and every union, youth group and Divine Nine member, all of those activists, those civic leaders, community organizations, your family and individuals all across the country who want to take their place in this movement. I keep telling y'all, I want to be on the roll. I want to be on the roll. 100 years from now, when they talk about what happened in the face of adversity, in the face of Donald Trump governing this land, where was Dominique Sharpton? I want to be on the roll. I want them to call my name saying that I stood on the side of justice and I stood for equality and I stood with the coalition of freedom fighters who did not just sit back and allow for these things to just happen and for us to not utilize our voice and everything that we had to fight for the rights of our people and the protection of our future. So I want you to bring your family, tell your church, talk to your pastor on Sunday, bring your community, your organization, talk to the folks on your job, And of course, bring your children. We're all going to Washington, D.C., August 28th. You can go to, there is a website, marchonwashington2026.com, where you can go and get information. You can register, but be on the roll. Join the roll for justice and be on the roll, August 28th in Washington, D.C. Mrs. Richardson has been holding on, listening to us from Chevy Chase. I want to get you in. Always a pleasure speaking with you, Queen. Good afternoon, Mrs. Richardson. You're keeping it real.
1: Yes. Oh, my God. You know, Dominique, I'm sitting here. You're so, you know, you have been so noble and beautiful this week, sitting in for Dad. And I'm speechless. You said everything. I wanted to get half of that out about some of our great ancestors, the queens that we lost, like Dorothy, the great Dr. Dorothy Height.
0: Dorothy Height.
1: Yes. Mary McLeod Bethune. Yes. Sheila Jackson Lee. Barbara Jordan. Shirley. I can just go on with these great, noble, strong black queens that we lost, you know, and that's what, and Dominique, you said it all. I mean, we've got to actually keep our eyes open, our brains open to what's going on and keeping alert. See, if we're not alert mentally, what have we got? Dominique, and I mean, Dad, you're holding the fort down so beautifully. I'm an old lady now, but I tell you, I love your father so much. And when he's not there, I miss him so much, you know, because my husband, you know, we really miss him.

0: so much wisdom. And I always tell him, I say, you know, Reverend, you're like a pyramid of knowledge, you know. And he always, I think he always smiles to that. And I always say he's my Frederick Douglass, which he'll always be, you know. And if I pass, I'm going to always have I'm going to always have him right there. Because, see, you know, Dominic, what I do, I'm an old woman, and I get on my knees every night, pray to God to keep us safe. And I'm old, and these young people got strength, they got backbone, but a lot of them are into so much stuff that's not good, you know. Yeah. And I'm not going to harp on it because you have the beautiful positive show, and I'm not going to mess that up. But let me just say this in closing. I wanted to speak a little about that.
1: Hold on, Miss Richardson. Hold on. But there's two things that I see, Mrs. Richardson, that my dad does. I have to just get that in before the break. I see him always praying, and he's always reading. Two things that I picked up on, just being around him all the time. Two things, praying and reading. Brother's always doing. Gonna take this break. Dominique Sharp is sitting in for Rev. We'll be back with more of Keeping It Real, following these messages. We'll be right back.
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0: Keeping it real. Dominique Sharpton back here sitting in for Rev. I was talking with Mrs. Richardson before the break. Mrs. Richardson, you still there?
1: Oh, yes, dear. I'm still here.
0: All right.
1: Yeah, but you know, if somebody I left, that's Dominique, the great, great Harriet Tubman. And, you know, this man in the White House, we know he's not going to care about the H.R. 40, about the, you know, operation. He'll do all his might because he's got a lot of, white supremacists along with him, but I'm not going to nail on that. Your show's so beautiful, I don't want to mess it up. But I'm just saying, we need the H.R. 40 to be passed. Reparations.
0: Yes.
1: Our people deserve to be paid for the labor of all those hundreds of years, and then they sit by and pay everybody else, the Asians, and I know some of the, maybe some of the Jewish people too got some kind of reparations back in the, the day when they got reparations, and they said that some of them Chinese people got $10,000 to $20,000 a piece. Why don't they give us? I can use it. But see, by us being Negroes, see, we got to put ourselves in order. We are, they called us Negroes, and though the presses did it, of course, you know, they used that bad word too. But, and then they say the Latins had that word Negro in their, in their dialect, the Latino Spanish. So I don't know what's going on. But I'm just saying, it's time for us to know we deserving of, and then this commercial comes on about the lady Agnes who has to pay the tax. And I always feel for Agnes, because Agnes shouldn't have to pay nobody to Optimal and go to Optum, but no, nobody. Because, see, she deserves reparations. Agnes is one of
0: Come
1: us.
0: Come on here, Ms. Richardson. That's right.
1: Yeah, you know, we were done. They did us in from the 1619 Dark Passage, or whatever they call it, whatever the passage was. And they called it the 1619. Now, if we've been held captive since that time, don't you think, Dominic, it's time for them to pay us up, to pay us that was what we're due?
0: Absolutely.
1: Due.
0: Yes.
1: They're not thinking of it. And see, the only way H.R. 40 is going to pass, if we get a president that is going to be for it, because, it's sad because, some of the others, they've, so far, no president has been for it that has gone in there. And, you know, this man ain't going to do nothing but show his evil ways. So the only thing I want to close, and Dominic, you're doing so good. I'm breathless. I can hardly speak because your program has been so beautiful with Dad. And then I'll be waiting for Dad for a Friday if he comes in. Dominic, I'm going to go off because, my husband, he's in the kitchen. And okay. I got to give him his vitamins. But would you respond to me when I get off about, don't you think that the Harriet Tubman should be on the $20 bill? See, they said a couple of years ago, I heard, and they said, we're going to get Harriet Tubman passed by 2026. This is 2026.
0: Yeah.
1: Now, what are they waiting on? You see, it's Trump. Trump has stopped it. He stopped it right in its track. So when I get off, Dominic, could you just speak to when you think that they should get the Harriet Tubman on the $20 bill? Jackson is on there now. He needs to be off of it and put Harriet on it.
0: And then maybe
1: you could put some of the other. And I love you. I love you so much. I can't speak, but I just had it with this man in the White House.
0: You too. Go on and give hubby his medication. We got you, Ms. Richardson. Thank you so much for your call. But I think you're right. I think that it's time. I mean, reparations definitely need to stay on the agenda and everything that we're talking about. And like we're talking about, they're finding billions of dollars for anything they want. But when it comes to dealing with pay me what you owe me, they got to stop it there. And the conversation halts. And there's so many ramifications and loopholes and things they got to fight through in order to get this, just the conversation on the table. And I think it's too far, too gone, too long. And we've got to do something better and do more. But thank you so much. Always a pleasure speaking with you, Mrs. Richardson. Let's talk with Omega. Omega's holding on, listening to us from Atlanta. Omega, you're keeping it real. Good afternoon.
2: Dominique, first counsel for the Freedom Fighters of the National Action Network and the Youth Huddle. So listen, I'm calling you because I want to just point your attention concerning the Nolan Wells case. They got an old saying, to a hammer, everything looks like a nail. And what I mean by that is that the Nolan Wells case has parallels and similarities to the Ahmaud Arbery case in the sense of how the chains of custody are deliberately obfuscating and doing things to throw everybody off. And there's a reason for that. So I want you to put your thinking cap on, and I want you to write this name down. I want you to write this name down. Mm-hmm. It is L-E-X-I-P-O-L, Lexipol. Mm-hmm. Lexipol. Mm-hmm. And it's directed or owned by a man named Bruce Pratt. And now the last name spells look like P-R-E-A-T, but it's Bruce Pratt. Mm-hmm. Now what Lexipol is they are an organization that law enforcement, and this is including the FBI, they utilize them, especially in police-involved shootings. But in this case, this situation is the direct work of Lexipol because their primary objective to the public or to forward-facing is that they utilize misdirection, distraction, misinformation, discrediting, and all under the umbrella of deflection. Now, it is rumored that there are three people of interest involved in this situation. Their whole family has uprooted from Mississippi. Some of them are up in Ohio. Some of them in Tennessee now. So the reason why I said that this thing is looking a lot like Ahmaud Arbery is because what's probably going to end up happening is Sheriff Ledbetter, some of his sheriff's officers, possibly even the DA, they are going to end up coming under indictment once the whole story comes out about what's happened. And Lexipol, like I said, I want you to look up Lexipol. The story that brought to my attention about this Lexipol and how far-reaching it is, the story is called Regret to Inform You. Okay?
0: All right.
2: Regret to Inform You, and it was brought by Reveal under the if you just put Regret to Inform You Reveal, the story is going to come up about Lexipol and how Lexipol operates.
0: Gotcha.
2: All right. Now I'm giving you this information to be. Yeah. All right. All right. Thank you.
0: Thank you, Omega. No, I got you. I don't know where you went with that. You was giving us the information because, but you just went off. But thank you so much, Omega. I really feel like, you know, like I said, education is key, and informing us or keeping us abreast and spreading the information is very important. So thank you so much. Mike from Fairfield is holding on. Let me get Mike into this. Mike, you're keeping it real. Good afternoon.
3: Hey, good afternoon, Dominique.
0: What's going on, brother?
3: Hey, Miss Richardson, she was off the chain, wasn't she?
0: Miss Richardson taking us to church, honey. I said,
3: yes,
0: you know what?
3: I
0: appreciate any moment I get to speak with our elder queens. It's always uplifting for me, so I was in the moment. So thank you for mentioning that.
3: Question. They saying the young man didn't have water in his lungs?
0: Yeah.
3: And so I'm curious, how did he die? Nobody can determine the cause of death.
0: Yeah, that's the questioning. And because they said his body was so decomposed, you know, it's only but so much pathology can actually do. So there's not a lot much you can do with the body in the current state that it's in. So this is why investigation is very important. And, you know, and for me, I feel like it's going to take some real heavy hitting investigation because you got to draw some lines further back. Now, as we keep progressing, as days keep going forward, right? You got to start back from the beginning. And so it's going to take a lot of work. It's going to be a lot of work. And I feel like, you know, I feel like there's some information that we are being withheld from knowing, obviously. Right. There's some things that we don't know, that we need to know, that they feel. I feel like they know already, but we just don't know yet.
3: I got one more question. Where is Mitch McConnell? DL said it best.
0: Can you tell us?
3: How can you leave your job for 30 days, no mm-hmm. call, no show, and still
0: have a job?
3: Have your job. And nobody's talking about it. I'm like, it's like they scared on the news to talk about it. But something is real foul about what's going on with Mitch McConnell.
0: Yeah, yeah. Again, information being withheld from the American people. But, you know, they got to figure all of this out. I feel like there's a lot of lines being drawn from all over. And I feel like we've got to pay attention, keep our eyes open, keep our ears open, because I think we're going to miss it if we just, you know, if we stay asleep, because it's coming out. It's coming out. I'm telling y'all, it's coming out. And we've got to be ready to receive that and stay actively involved.
3: Yeah. What's the governor of Kentucky waiting on? That's my only question. I'm like, do your job.
0: Yes, sir. Thank you so much for your call, Mike. And we about to have to get up out of here. Can I get Rachel in? Rachel, you want to have the last word? Rachel from Brooklyn, you are keeping it real.
4: Hi, Dominique. How are you?
0: What's going on?
4: Nay, Queen. So like the other woman said, it's really, really nice to see over for your dad. It's really, really, you know, replace, you know, filling in for him. Really nice. You're doing a great job, by the way.
0: Thank you.
4: And yeah, so Dominique, what I wanted to talk to you about is we need a voice, a national voice. We're having a huge problem in Brooklyn and in Harlem, and we have a chapter in Harlem as well, the People's Coalition to Stop Deed Theft. We're mm-hmm. losing our homes in droves, Dominique. This is yes. nothing new under the sun, because I'm watching and reading a lot of the things that happened to our people way back when. It's still happening yes. today.
0: So give and us quickly what's the next action, because we're going to have to get up out of here. They're going to play the music.
4: Oh, we're having, okay, I'm sorry. Yeah, we're having Deed Theft Week coming up. I'm so sorry. I'm going to try again tomorrow. But
0: all
4: look
0: right,
4: us
0: call
4: up,
0: us back
4: everyone
0: in tomorrow.
4: Who's following. Listen to us yeah, on Instagram at the People's Coalition of Stop Deed Theft. Follow.
0: All right. Thank you, Sister Rachel. Thank you for everyone that called in and got through today. And those that called in and didn't get through but hung on anyway. We're going to talk with y'all tomorrow. But as Reverend Sharpton always says, make sure y'all watch Politics Nation. He's on every Saturday and Sunday on MS Now at 5 o'clock p.m. Eastern Time. And this Saturday, the National Action Network Saturday Action Rally is live at 9 a.m. Live from the new House of Justice, 6 Hancock Place in the Village of Harlem. And as Reverend Sharpton says, whatever you do, wherever you go, and however you feel, make sure you tell someone. Reverend Al told you, Dominique told you. Keep it real, y'all. Keep it real. Keep it real. We'll talk with you tomorrow.
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6: It's Sybil Wilkes with what we need to know. President Trump issued a new warning to Iran on his social media, declaring that if Iranian forces shoot a ship in the Strait of Hormuz, the U.S. will respond by bombing a power plant or bridge, including targets in or near the capital city of Tehran. The president's warning follows an 11th consecutive day of American military strikes against Iranian operation centers, aircraft hangars, and drone storage facilities. Along the Gulf Coast, Tropical Storm Bertha is moving steadily towards Louisiana's Bayou Country, with sustained winds reaching 50 miles an hour. The tropical storm warning spans from coastal Alabama to Morgan City, Louisiana, with a tropical storm watch extending into eastern Texas. Forecasters warn that heavy downpours of up to 4 inches could trigger widespread coastal flooding, dangerous storm surges, and hazardous rip currents from northern Florida to southern Texas. And in Texas, the murder-for-hire trial of Dallas rapper Yella Breezy, whose real name is Marquise Conway, reignited a fierce national debate over using rap lyrics in criminal prosecutions. Prosecutors argue that Conway wrote entire songs detailing the attack on his rival, insisting the tracks must be played for the jury. Defense attorneys argue the lyrics represent artistic storytelling rather than admissions of guilt, maintaining that other musical genres do not receive the same treatment. And finally, Golden State Warriors star Stephen Curry is making history at the Naismith Basketball Hall of Fame, opening this this Friday, the Beyond the Arc exhibit makes the 38-year-old four-time champion the first active NBA player to receive a dedicated Hall of Fame showcase featuring historic photos and career artifacts. Way to go, Steph. 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I'm Sybil Wilks. 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

0: killed for being in a white neighborhood in Brooklyn. I got stabbed leading one of those marches.
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0: It's Thursday, July 23rd. Do you know what time it is? It's Al Sharpton's time. And for the next 3 hours, it's time to put aside all pretenses, deception, denial, or fronting. The time has come to keep it real on Keeping It Real with Reverend Al Sharpton. A very good afternoon to you all across the country. Good morning to our West Coast listeners. Welcome to those listening on Sirius XM, Channel 126, The Urban View, where talk empowers and becomes action. I'm coming to you live from our National Action Network corporate headquarters in New York. And it's Exhale Friday. Exhale Friday, we don't want you to go in the weekend holding anything back that may have bothered you through the week or caught. I'm sorry, I said Exhale Friday. This is Thursday. I'm sorry, I'm ahead of myself. But I was working on Exhale Friday. That's why I said that. I've been going through a couple of themes on what I think. But I'll do it tomorrow. I got some real Exhale Friday suggestions. But let's deal with Thursday. Thursday is usually our policy day. And we hear what y'all got to say. Plus, I've been out the last 2 days. I was in Washington, D.C. yesterday speaking for the National Progressive Baptist Convention, trying to energize and organize them for the big march August 28th there in Washington. And as everybody knows, day before that, 2 days before that, I was in Mississippi doing the funeral services for Nolan Wells. And yesterday they released the preliminary autopsy, and the findings was that it was inconclusive, but the pathologists say they cannot rule out foul play. And the forensic pathologist, Dr. Roger Mitchell, could not determine Nolan Wells' cause or manner of death because the body had significantly decomposed and had already undergone an initial autopsy. So part of what I discussed with the family and Attorney Crump on Monday after the funeral is that the question is whether we should be putting out the preliminary autopsy or not, and the consensus was if you put it out, then now it forces the county to put out their autopsy, since, as I just said, they had the first autopsy and they had the body before it was decomposed. So we're gonna stay on this. It is extremely important. And, you know, someone asked me when I was in the airport last night from coming back from Washington, D.C., why do you think so many people, this is a young white gentleman, said, why do you think so many people's concerned about this case when we don't know what happened? I said, that's the problem. We're concerned because we don't know what happened. And right away, law enforcement said nothing happened. And given the history of Mississippi, from slavery to Klan to Emmett Till to Medgar Evers, you do not have a comfort level with that city, that state, rather. So let's talk about that. Let me also say, I don't know how many of you have seen the speech that President Donald Trump made in Georgia yesterday. As most of you know, that are regular listeners, I get up before dawn every morning, go through my prayer and meditation, and go through the websites, get all the news, and go down to the gym and work out. I had to watch it twice where Donald Trump said that, well, it's a skirmish that we're going through in Iraq, just a skirmish. Now, he's saying that for several reasons. One, he don't want to call it a war because he went to war without the authorization of Congress. Second, he don't want to call it a war because he promised no wars. And I think it is absolutely crazy that he did it on a day that they were bringing home the bodies of military men and women. I mean, if anything says how insensitive he is he had just left Andrews Air Force Base as they brought in the bodies that were dead as a result of this war and said it's no war. I think that is crazy. Well, let's talk about this and more. Whatever you want to let out today, you can. I'll do XL Friday. Again, I'm a day ahead of myself, but I definitely want to hear, and I've been on for 2 days, I want to hear your views. Trump, on the message board, one person says, Brianna Jeter Spade says, don't quote, in quotes, don't make it about race, end of quote. Yet one of the boys Nolan was with, brother called blacks worthless blacks. Yeah, I read that, Brianna. We haven't made it about anything. They made it about it. And I think that by them prejudging it, in a situation that clearly is one black child, one black young man who was popular football player, and one black young man, three young whites, they come back, he doesn't, they got a story, it doesn't add up, and then they say, no foul play. I think it is interesting. Let's put it that way. Pamela Edgar says, I did see the Fox News post where he said that Democrats are going to make D.C. and Puerto Rico as new states. They should. We've been trying for years to get D.C. statehood and Puerto Rico. And now, mind you now, Trump is complaining that the Democrats are going to try to make Puerto Rico and D.C. states, while he said he was going to make Greenland a state and Canada a state. So, again, he doesn't have a problem with increasing the number of states. He has a problem with having states that have a diverse population. How many times he's got to call you a name for you understand you're dealing with bigotry? Cedric Cooper is saying on our message board, I found it amazing that Nolan was not the only black in Mississippi missing through the 4th of July situation has brought out been brought out by Attorney Ben Crump. No, he isn't. There's one right out in Memphis. A lot of stuff is going on. And that's what people stop me all the time going through the airport back and forth yesterday and on Monday and say at least 10 people of the others that stop me, different people, say, how do you keep doing it? And I said, let me ask you a question. How do you not do something? Y'all are puzzled why I stay in the middle of the stuff. I'm puzzled by how y'all are not in the middle of it. Are y'all going to wait for it to come to your house, your family, your loved one, before you get involved? I just don't. What do you think is more important than making sure the society in which you live in is fair and equal? The society that you pay your tax on, and if you don't pay them, you're going to jail. But you don't care that you're not getting the same thing other taxpayers are getting. Fairness, justice. Don't act like something wrong with me. Something wrong with you. If you could take all of this and not open your mouth or go to a march like we're doing August 28th or go to a community meeting, you're just going to take it and act like everything's all right. And then you act like those of us that questioned it must be something wrong with it. Must be just wanting attention. Must be about money. Well, I put up money. I put up $50,000 on this. I put up money in most of the cases we've had to pay for the funerals and all that. So that ain't about money. And it ain't about attention. I have my own daily radio show syndicated and my own TV show. Why don't you try that? It's about some of us believe in doing the right thing. Try that. See if that fit. Some of us believe in doing the right thing and been doing it since we were a child. Try that. Let's take a break. I'm opening up the phones. It's our 20th anniversary year. Thursday, Policy Day. 1-877-532-5797. Shopton. Keeping it real. Be right back.
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2: It's Sybil Wilkes with what we need to know. Looking at the weather, Tropical Storm Bertha continues its steady westward crawl along the southwestern Louisiana coastline this afternoon. According to the National Hurricane Center, the tropical system is expected to reach the Texas coast later today, carrying sustained winds of 45 miles per hour. Coastal residents from Florida to Texas face up to 4 inches of torrential rainfall, potential storm surges, and widespread flash flooding before Bertha dissipates tomorrow. A hydrogen-powered utility vehicle developed by French-Moroccan startup Namex is drawing intense international attention. Automotive developers claim this innovative hydrogen utility vehicle can travel up to 932 miles on a single fill-up, utilizing a swappable hydrogen cartridge system that refuels in as little as 5 seconds as an eco-friendly alternative to electric batteries. A rescheduled White House Correspondents' Dinner is set to take place Friday evening in the nation's capital. White House Press Secretary Karoline Leavitt promised a highly entertaining and memorable evening, urging Americans to tune in as the president looks forward to finishing what he started following an assassination attempt at the original event back in April. Moving from the Washington Hilton to the Waldorf Astoria, the high-profile gathering will feature a condensed guest list alongside significantly enhanced Secret Service security protocols. And entertainment. Hip-hop superstar Travis Scott is opening up to Variety about his experience on set for Christopher Nolan's blockbuster cinematic epic, The Odyssey. Scott admitted to facing real-life first-day jitters working alongside some seasoned actors in an intensely focused environment. To subscribe to my free daily newsletter, please visit SybilWilkes.com. For all the news 24-7, go to News1.com. I'm Sybil Wilkes. Be informed. 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
1: For keeping it real. I am your host, Reverend Al Shopton, and we're back. 1-877-532-5797. 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
2: How you doing, Reverend Al? I first want to say thank you and Attorney Benjamin Crump for doing the hard work. This lifts up my every fiber of my being when I sit up and see situations like this play out across America time after time again. But what I would like my black and brown people to know and understand is that we're not fighting, or we're not up against a person or an organization. We're up against a system.
1: Right.
2: You got the police, the judges, the medical examiners, the doctors, the lawyers, all of these guys are working together. And it just, it bothers me, like, to see any of us lose our lives under these suspicious circumstances. And these people do everything that they could possibly think of to cover it up.
1: I totally agree. Thank you for your call. Good kickoff call, because that's what it comes down to. All of the he say, she say, I like this one, I don't like that one, this, that, and the other, don't mean nothing. If all of us are in jeopardy, or our loved ones are in jeopardy, or being the next victim, that is what matters that we need to stop. Then if all of us are living in situations that we do not get equal opportunity to take care of our families, that's where we need to stop. And, hey, on the message board, I see Kiki Shelton said, thank you, Reverend. You marched with us in my community many years ago, when a young man was murdered by a police officer. I want to thank you for standing with the Wells Wansley family and all of us. The truth will come to light, but only through continued pressure. That's what we do. We're going to continue pressure. Judy Williams is saying, we're marching on August 28th. I can't tell you how hard I'm working on that one. I think you're right. And I think we've got to do what we've got to do. And do it together. Shannon says, wow, Reverend Al, I'm looking at a picture you took with Master P at MS Now Studios, and he's a giant standing next to you. Yeah, he's pretty tall. I'm 5'10". He's got to be 6'5", somewhere in there. Let's go to David in North Carolina. David in North Carolina, you're keeping it real with Al Shopton. Is David there? I don't hear David. Let me go on then to...
3: Hey, Reverend Al, can you hear me?
1: Yeah, yes.
3: This is David from North Carolina. I had to call back again and check in, bitch.
1: Okay.
3: Yeah, last time I called, I was talking about that here in Kinston, North Carolina, that Deriante Miller case. And I just wanted to add a few details to that.
1: Name the case again.
3: Deriante Miller.
1: And what part of North Carolina did this happen?
3: Kinston, North Carolina. I called in and talked to you about it, I think, what was that, Monday or Tuesday, earlier this week?
1: All right. I'm trying to get the detail, but go ahead. Tell us what happened.
3: Yeah, so when I was, you know, working with my little justice group or whatever, and we did a little independent type of investigation, we found out that there were 18 other fingerprints on this gun that they planted on him. This was never told. They never told the media this. The public, you know, was never abreast of this. And I was thinking to myself, like, you know, it's important to know who those fingerprints belong to and the fact that they even existed. Why would you keep that out of the media? It's because they planted the gun on him. Another situation my neighbor came to me, and his name was Jarvis Chambers. The same night that Deriante Miller was killed, the same state trooper tried to kill him hours before that at a traffic stop by choking him to death. My neighbor said he faked like he was asleep or passed out, and they were standing over him asking, like, is he dead? Do you think he dead? Or you think he gone? And they threw him in the car. He said he woke up, and they saw him waking up. He said the state trooper came back to the car, choked him again, and put him back. He faked to sleep again, and he said, I think he dead this time. He said he heard him talking over him.
1: Wow.
3: Now, that same state trooper, his name is William A. Hardison. He killed another man in 2013 in Perquimans County, North Carolina, up there by like Elizabeth City, going towards Virginia area, Perquimans County. His name was Clayton James. He tased this man 29 times. But in his report, he said he only tased him 3 times. But when the medical examiner report came back, it concluded that he actually tased him 29 times. So when we went to the DA about Deriante, I'm like, we showing

0: So I don't understand why this guy has never been brought to court. Then there was another man named Sheldon Danzy who saw me posting about Dariante on Facebook in a group, and he said, that's the same officer that tried to kill me. Next thing I know, Sheldon Danzy sending me pictures of his injuries and how he survived a murder attempt. Okay,
1: where is then what's going on now? Is there an active investigation? Have they closed it? What's the status of the case?
0: They closed them all. So,
1: did you have an attorney working with your group?
0: Yes, we did, and I don't want to say anything disparaging about that process, but you know how it goes sometimes.
1: I got it.
0: You know, that's why I'm reaching out to you.
1: All right, well, you got it. Hold on a minute. Y'all pick up his number. Give me how David, I can hook him in with our people. Let's look into this. He was diligent enough. He called earlier in the week, I think Tuesday, and he called me back. So he's serious, and I want to seriously see what we can do. Let's take a break. Keeping it real. Shopton. Be right back.
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0: We're back. 1-877-532-5797. 1-877-532-5797. And of course, you can also go to the message board and leave a message or print a message at www.nationalactionnetwork.net. Let me say, by way of announcements, I'm already working on this Saturday and Sunday's Politics Nation with Al Sharpton show. And like last weekend, you really supported the show. And I always bring that up because I don't fool myself or you. If you don't have an audience, if you're not being rated, they're going to cancel your show. It's business with them. It's a cause with me. It's information for me, things that people are not getting. But it's business for them. And for us to keep getting high ratings at CNN and high ratings at some of the other shows, it shows your support. But in order to get that, I'm bringing on the guests that are in the middle of the issues we're talking about. Members of Congress, governors, leaders of groups, people on the ground that you don't see on TV. I'm being very meticulous about that. And I will certainly be doing that again this week. And so don't you miss Politics Nation with Al Sharpton live at 5 p.m. Eastern Time. It's both Saturday and Sunday. We're definitely going to be dealing with this whole Nolan Wells case. We're going to be dealing with another case in Lexington, Kentucky. We're going to deal with the whole question of War Powers Act and Trump and his cohorts, Hegseth and them, going asking for more money when they don't have money for health care and all. I have members of Congress with that. And this whole battle of when what primaries are going, at what point in the calendar, the Democrats. A lot of them will get into this weekend. And Trump's trip to Georgia, just outrageous, some of the stuff he said. Watch Politics Nation with Al Sharpton live at 5 on MS Now, Saturday and Sunday. Then I want to encourage you in the tri-state area, meet me or beat me to the Saturday Action Rally at the House of Justice, National Action Network's new headquarters, 6 Hancock Place in Harlem. That's 124th and Morningside. Hancock is about 3 blocks long, but if you come in and need to set it in your Navigator or Uber, it's 6 Hancock Place. But it is really 124th and Morningside, 9 a.m. to 11 a.m. And if you're not in the New York area, you can listen to it or watch it live on Impact Television at www.nationalactionnetwork.net, at AME Zion Network, or at YouTube/NAN. I'll be in the house looking for you, our new headquarters. Get there early. People came a little later. They know we start 9. Getting there at 9, you end up in the overflow room. Get there early so you get a seat in the auditorium. The march. I was at the National Progressive Baptist Convention yesterday about the march. People are ordering buses, working with us to get buses all over the country. Some are flying in. The captain from Seattle, Washington flew all the way in from Seattle, Washington to be at the first rally last Saturday at the new House of Justice. Because people understand that we have not dramatically shown our strength, our numbers, and say we are against what you have done to the Voting Rights Act. The Supreme Court decision taking the gut out of the Voting Rights Act. Where has been the black-led protest about that? They're cutting up districts, making sure that there are no majority black districts, even though blacks are being elected in other districts where it's white majority. But they're consciously trying to break up our power. Where's our rally about that? They've ended DEI, which has caused contracts and jobs. I was reading somewhere, the data was 300,000 federal jobs lost, most of them people of color. Where is the black-led protest about it? A wall, people are dying, and you and I having to pay more at the gas pump. Where is the black-led march about that? That's what's happening August 28th. In Washington, Lincoln Memorial, you need to sign up and say, I want to be part of it. I'm going to be part of it. Is there a bus leaving near me? Or I would like to organize a bus. I can get some people together. We go. Can you help us finance it? Call 1-877-626-4651. 1-877-626-4651. Or you can go on the message, or you can go on National Action Network, the site, and sign up on the sign-up sheet for the March on Washington, and we'll get back to you to answer your questions and to facilitate whatever you need. Let's go back to the phone. Let me go to Rick in Germany. Rick.
1: Good day, Brother Sharpton. Can you hear me?
0: I do hear you. Good day.
1: All right. It's tell it Thursday. If you can't tell it all on Tuesday, tell some of it on Thursday.
0: I like that.
1: I've got two comments. The first is in response to Dominique Sharpton's commentary yesterday and your comments just a few minutes ago about the government finding money for the U.S. social safety net. American politicians can't find money for the social safety net because they are not looking. America is not a socialist country yet. Socialism should come. Socialism must come to block nuclear war and to survive physician orchestrated and executed pestilence is a fancy word, a biblical word for disease, to survive climate change and global warming and the coming apocalypse related to that. Socialism must come. And speaking of global warming and apocalypse, I also want to say that the polar ice caps are melting and will produce more than sea level rise. Earthquakes are coming, and in great number, earthquakes are coming as the polar ice caps melt. And because of the trees we have cut down in the last 500 years in the colonization and conquering of America, oxygen levels in the atmosphere are dropping, not only because of the trees we've cut down, but because of the pollution we put into the air.
0: Yeah, it's a combination of the cutting down of trees, which obviously gives off a certain amount, and the you're right, the poisoning of it, of the air pollution, and the like that you don't even have to counterbalance with trees being cut down. No, go ahead, Rick. You're saying something very important.
1: I just want to say that there's a documentary called Kiss the Ground, and the second part to that documentary is called Common Ground. One of the narrators of that documentary suggests we have maybe 50 years before total apocalypse on Earth, apocalypse beyond war, apocalypse related to how we farm and treat the planet. I suggest that it is less than 50 years. It's 34, 35 years before total apocalypse. And with that, brother man, I'm done.
0: All right. Thank you for your call. That was a lot of information in that call. And a lot of us think that it's being nerdy or that it's beyond your interest. I'm not into science. No. We live science. None of us can breathe and not feel that what we are breathing, the air, the elements, are not important. So this is not about being nerdy. It's about having common sense. And if they're polluting the airwaves, and they are, and the waters, and they are, how long do you think we're going to survive as a civilization? That's as important as anything else. You and I cannot live day to day and not think about the overall jeopardy that we put ourselves in with some reckless laws. And based on it now, don't miss the point. They are doing deregulation and allowing these corporations to pollute the air and pollute the water and all for profit. They are saying that we don't care, it's going to kill people in the long run. We can make money doing this. They're more interested in being zillionaires than their grandchildren living to being 80 years old. And that's sick. You don't care about the world you hand your offsprings as long as you got $1 trillion in the bank. Something's psychologically wrong with that, because they need the validation of money to make up for what they're not in their lives. So I'm not a real person. I'm not somebody that really achieved it. I can't really outthink a thought or bring out a good thought, but I got money. So I can be as ignorant and as intemperate as I want to be. And my money makes up for my lack of intelligence. That's how they feel. Which confirms that they are absolutely unintelligent. Now, Rick got me on my soapbox, but I need to say that. Because I meet these people that act like they're in a different world. We all breathing the same air. If the air is polluted, it's going to be polluted for you and me. If the waters are polluted, it's going to be polluted for you and me. Let's quit playing with ourselves. Let's take a break. Be right back. Keep it real. Keep it real. Keep it real. Shopton.

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1: It's Sybil Wilkes with what we need to know. President Trump issued a stern new warning, declaring he will hold Iran directly responsible if Yemen's Houthi rebels launch further maritime attacks. The warning came after Houthi forces fired on two Saudi Arabian ships Wednesday night. The president expressed disappointment with the group's actions as the United States marked its 12th consecutive night of retaliatory airstrikes against Iranian military infrastructure, including coastal surveillance, missile storage facilities, and air defense assets across the region. In Wisconsin, state authorities are investigating a fatal officer-involved shooting in Madison that sparked intense downtown protests and an overnight candlelight vigil. Police Chief John Patterson reported that officers responded to reports of a suspect checking parked car doors. When officers confronted the man, he allegedly pulled a knife, prompting a failed taser deployment before officers fired fatal shots. The mayor has promised a rigorous, transparent investigation. On Capitol Hill, Jeffrey Epstein's former private banker is facing grueling questioning behind closed doors. The House Oversight Committee is interviewing Jess Staley, a 30-year J.P. Morgan Chase executive who managed financial accounts for the late convicted sex offender. The closed-door testimony comes as lawmakers scrutinize federal handling of the broader Epstein probe. And finally, hip-hop artist Pooh Shiesty will remain behind bars until his trial after a federal judge denied his final request for a pre-trial release. Judge David Godbey refused to overturn a prior ruling withholding bond. The rapper and eight co-defendants face charges of kidnapping and conspiracy following an alleged gunpoint confrontation involving Gucci Mane and his crew, with trial set for February 22nd. To subscribe to my free daily newsletter, please visit SybilWilkes.com. For all the news 24/7, go to News1.com. I'm Sybil Wilkes. 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
16: Because you're raising things that you haven't thought out. There were slave rebellions that did. All right, then give me the answer. You haven't answered me yet. 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
14: Asking the tough questions.
17: Well, see, here's the thing. I call
16: him
17: a statement. Now,
16: you... No, but I'm questioning your statement. You can question mine. You can question any statement I make. You can question any statement. Whoa. You can question any statement I make, but you cannot call here and tell me don't question the statement you make, brother.
18: Brother's gonna work it out.
14: Be a part of the conversation. Just keep it real. Live from the National Action Network corporate headquarters in New York, keeping it real. And now, America's number one civil rights leader, the Reverend Al Sharpton.
16: Keeping it real, keeping it real. I am your host, Reverend Al Sharpton, and you're back. It is policy day on the national show of Keeping It Real with Al Sharpton. Let me go to Philly, though,
18: first to WURD, to the word station in Philadelphia. Brother Jacob is on. Brother Jacob, keeping it real with Al Sharpton.
19: Hey, peace be unto you, Rev. Peace be with you and your global listeners, which I'm one of them. I'm going to tell you, Rev, I thank you for what God Almighty is guiding you to do for your people as well as all people. Because I ain't never heard you say nothing that would hurt other people. So that's a blessing within itself, you know. And to my brother Rick from Germany, I say peace, but I can't claim that. You know, when I was in the church, Rev, the elders of the church, certain things you might say, they said, no, I ain't claiming that, young man. But what I'm going to do is I'm going to pray that in 5 years or that 35 years that Brother Rick was talking about, I'm going to pray that in 5 years, America be back in the vanguard of saving this planet as it was doing before the reign of Donald Trump, you know, which brings me to Trump. This language about three American lives were taken and this and that, we got to stop that language that a Palestinian or Iranian life is less than an American life. I wish we would get out of that, you know. And I'm looking at his new threats, because he got threats every day against he going to obliterate them. He going to knock them that they never was on the planet, the Iranian government. This and that. Now, he's planning to do war crimes. And no respect for the law, the international law. He's willing to do war crimes, bombing bridges. This is hurting the Iranian people who are in the middle. I thought he was talking about he was going to protect them. Remember the lie he told about when they were protesting over there against the government?
18: Yeah.
19: And he's going to send protection. You don't even protect your own people. The devil is a liar. But, you know, don't the scriptures say that blessed are the peacemakers? They will be called the children of God. And I say to anybody who say that they follow, that they are a follower of Jesus the Christ, peace be on him, you know, set yourself free and keep it real, as you try to tell him, Rev, with the truth. Y'all know the truth about this man. Ain't no, he don't have to do one more thing. If you say you intelligent, and if you sleep, wake up. Then stop that. That woke is bad. Stop all that stuff, you know. And to the brother that's down south that gave you them cases. Now, Rev, we don't want to burn you out. And see, one thing we have to know within ourselves is that God got it all in his hands, right? It might, I don't care how it looked to us, might look like they got away with murder. But God reminds us, all of your return is to me. And I'm the real judge, right? So you're not going to be able to handle every case in the world. You've got your plate. There's a lot on your plate, Rev. Don't burn yourself out. And people, stop trying to burn out, Reverend the Rev. But look, one more thing, Rev. Now I'm a Muslim, and we don't really believe in confession. We only confess to God, right? But I was online. I don't know what format it was. And this black man was wearing a shirt that said, I support Donald Trump, and I'm not going to apologize for it, right? So I had to respond, and I responded back, well, I won't apologize for saying that I think that you're a damn fool. Now, Rev, was I wrong for doing that? I just want your opinion. You know what I'm saying, Rev.
18: Hey, express yourself. What was the song? Express yourself. You music man. Express yourself.
19: Yeah, you thank know, and you. I love it. You know what I mean? Yes, sir. All right. Thank you, Rev.
18: Thank you for your call. I see Bluey Cluey says, dead body found a Democratic Congresswoman Ayanna Pressley's husband's home. Well, that's old news. And they investigating that. What I don't get about Bluey Cluey is y'all do a one-day investigation and say there is no fault, no suspicion, no foul play on Nolan Wells, I'm sorry, in Mississippi. But weeks, months later, y'all still dragging about the body in Presley's husband's house, who they said they're going to have a fair investigation. Y'all are very selective on what y'all want investigated and what y'all don't want prejudged. Now, if I had gone down to Ocean Springs and said this is racist and the three kids, white kids, were racist, y'all would say, see, he rushing the judge, man, he wrong, he's a bigot, da-da-da-da. I go down and say I put up money to get to the truth. And we're not saying it's racist, but you can't say it's not racist. But y'all are going to assume that Presley's husband did something without any investigation. Y'all going, he's convicted without an investigation, without a charge. That's the double standard that makes people understand y'all are playing from a position of politics and what you believe to be, rather than being fair and even-handed. You got to, can't have it both ways. Go to Tyrone in Atlanta, Georgia, W-A-O-K. Tyrone? Is Tyrone there?
20: Good afternoon. This is Katrina.
18: All right. They gave me the wrong board. All right. Go ahead, Katrina.
20: They gave you the right board.
18: All right. I hear that. I hear that. Go ahead.
20: Today is Together Thursday, and I called the network a couple of days ago to see if we could come up with 1 million fathers and 1 million mothers march all the way down to Mississippi. And I wanted to see how we can have that organized so we can have state from state to travel with us down to Mississippi, because I'm really, this is not sitting with me well when I hear about this young man's body being decomposed from the first coroner office, knowing that I buried people and we had to wait for the time, we had to wait 3 weeks, 4 weeks to bury our loved ones. And our loved ones was never decomposed like that, you know. So it's very disturbing to me that the medical examiner did not have his body sitting on ice and preserving him as he was doing the autopsy. This is very disturbing how so fast that this young man's body decomposed. And his body parts is being missing from him having a second autopsy. Like, right. It just does not sit well with me to know the order that they had his body in. And I feel like every mother and every father need to stand up and take this march, because I grew up to know that it takes a village to raise one child. And I feel Mississippi needs to know that this young man comes from a village of many states. And we need to represent him, his mother, his father, and his siblings.
18: Yep. I thank you for your call. You are right on it. And you're right. It is the right call. Let me get ready for the break, and I'll come right back to more of you on Keeping It Real. Shopton, I'm in today. Thank Dominique for covering me the last 2 days, but I'm back. I want to hear what you have to say or what you want to write. Keeping It Real, Shopton. Be right back.

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1: It's Sybil Wilkes with what we need to know. The Department of Education launched formal civil rights investigations into five prominent medical schools for allegedly promoting racial discrimination through diversity initiatives. Federal inquiries are actively targeting programs at Dartmouth College, East Carolina University, St. Louis University, Western University, and William Carey University. While school administrators defend their admission practices, civil rights organizations maintain these diversity programs remain essential for correcting historical inequities following the Supreme Court's affirmative action ban. On the technology landscape, the Trump administration revealed that major tech giants, including Google, Microsoft, Meta, Oracle, XAI, OpenAI, and Amazon, formally agreed to absorb the skyrocketing electricity costs powering artificial intelligence data centers. The president is expected to make an official announcement detailing the energy agreement later today. And a group of New York City landlords is suing to block Mayor Zoran Mandani's new rent freeze, accusing the administration of stacking the Rent Guidelines Board to improperly suppress property values despite rising inflation. And that rescheduled White House Correspondents' Dinner is set for Friday at the Waldorf Astoria. And finally, Tyler Perry Studios is making a massive technological play to keep local film productions and entertainment jobs firmly in the state of Georgia. Partnering with Synapse Virtual Production, the studio is upgrading an Atlanta soundstage with a towering 23-foot high, 200-foot wrapping LED screen to cut travel expenses and keep local crews working. To subscribe to my free daily newsletter, please visit SybilWilkes.com. For all the news 24/7, go to news1.com. I'm Sybil Wilkes. Be informed. Be empowered.
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0: 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You are WURD to Disco Brian. 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
2: Yes, Rev. It is a wonderfully just glorious to hear your golden voice again, even though your daughter is, well, there's nothing that tops her in regarding hosts of shows. I think she should be some weekend punditry on certain cable news networks, but that's another day for another time. She's brilliant and just so kind and so open to hearing from so many different people, just like you are. But she does it with a maternal vibe that that we need to hear more of, I think. Rev, on the question of socialism, as a former card-carrying member of, as you know, DSA myself, before I woke up and started asking myself how a so-called progressive organization in the most diverse city, in the biggest city in the world, in New York City, when I was a member, how can a progressive organization like that be 65 to 85% white? And, you know, I slowly started waking up and eventually left. But just a slight historical reflection, if I can, on Brother Rick's insight about the question of socialism being an antidote to the nuclear threat. I just have to remember that the Soviet Socialist Republic possessed nuclear weapons, which are now controlled by Putin, and that Putin's most powerful partner, the Chinese Communist Party, which is officially itself a Marxist and socialist government, also governs a very large nuclear arsenal. And so I think the essential distinction, if I may, it seems less capitalism versus socialism as democracy versus autocracy. And, you know, I've been reading back on Dr. King's 1962 speech called Can a Christian Be a Communist? And Dr. King, in that speech, definitely condemns the inequality and exploitation of Western capitalist democracies, but he also acknowledges that in these democracies, we preserve something precious and indispensable, which is the right to criticize the government, protest, and engage in civil disobedience. You know, Rev, in China, Iran, and Russia, citizens are allowed to permit, are allowed to denounce America and Israel and capitalism or the West, but, as you know, when they protest their own rulers, they risk extreme surveillance, prison, torture, poisoning, and death. But a government, I don't think, Rev, is humane merely because it speaks in the language of socialism or religion or resistance or anti-imperialism. The real test is whether people, like we're going to be doing on August 28th, can resist that government without being crushed. Would you agree with that, Rev?
0: I totally agree. I think that it is important. See, I was taught coming up in the movement that if you start with the wrong premise, you're going to end up with the wrong conclusion. And I think the debate is not between socialism and capitalism, because there's light and dark, shades of gray in both. And particularly in the black community, we never had access to capital. So we talk about capitalism. For most of us, we do not understand what the capitalist, the lords and barons of capitalism's life is about, because we were in the capitalist structure at the bottom of the economic ladder and still is. And they're trying to hide that data by ending DEI, so they only have to give you the diversity numbers. In socialism, though, there have been socialist states that also discriminated against people based on race. Socialism, I told a story publicly. In 2000, I was able to go to Cuba. I met with Fidel Castro. Castro told me under him, this 2000 now, the revolution in Cuba against Batista was in 59. He said under me, 21 years later, down in Santiago, where I'm from, there's still racism, Reverend. So I think people do not understand that you cannot simplify what we're up against. I definitely agree with you on that.
2: Rev, you know, that's the thing, is as much as America has depressed me, given, you know, my own history, family history, and relatives who fall very short of morality on the question of, well, everything, women, race, class. I can't help but notice that after World War II, you know, when Russians went back to Russia, right, and Chinese folks went back to China, the Chinese soldiers, and American soldiers came back here. As horrible as the assassinations were for all the leaders, you know, that Nina Simone coronated in her songs, and others, especially black leaders, and the assassinations, and the assassinations against JFK and RFK, you know, there is no historical parallel to the fact that we at least have, and you are an emblem of, carrying on the legacy of the civil rights movement, that China and Russia have no chance of ever having because of the totalitarianism of their so-called socialist regimes. Do you see it that way too?
0: Yeah, in a broader sense, yeah, I do see that. But thank you for your call. Let me bring in my co-host. She's on every Thursday with us. She is our policy wonk, the attorney, who is the CEO of the Protestant Welfare Agencies of New York and the vice chairman of the National Board of National Action Network, Attorney Jennifer Jones Austin. How you doing, Jenny?
3: Hi, sir. Good to be with you. I'm good. Doing all right. As you often hear me say, all things considered, I'm doing okay, and I'm glad to be with you this afternoon and everyone else.
0: Yeah, I've heard that. I want to ask you a question. I want to get into some of the other policy stuff, but I want to ask you a question. James Thomas wrote on our message board, Boosie the rapper has just announced that he's now suing the Trump administration.

0: getting your money back because you supported a felon. Good luck. The reason I brought this up is if he paid somebody 600 grand, 60 grand, whatever the figure is, to get a pardon, isn't that illegal?
1: Absolutely. Absolutely. I'm trying to figure out, frankly, what attorneys actually told him he could go get his money, that he could sue somebody. Like, you know, first of all, I don't even know if I'd be disclosing that I engaged in that that illegality. Now, what they're trying to say is that, like, that maybe it was a misrepresentation or something that they told him. Like, I'm trying to figure out maybe what he's suing them for is they misrepresented that if he gave them the money, he could get the pardon. But it's illegal to give money for a pardon. So, I mean, that's part of bribery.
0: And it's illegal for him to give the money for a pardon.
1: Exactly. That's wild.
0: You know, I had an old friend of mine say common sense ain't common, because he put himself in a very precarious position. All right, let's take a break. Be right back. Keeping it real. Shopton. Jones Austin. Be right back.
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0: your host, Reverend Al Sharpton. Attorney Jennifer Jones Austin is our co-host. Jenny, the whole case, and this is policy day when you're on, the whole case around what has happened to Nolan Wells in Mississippi. We saw the independent autopsy was released yesterday by Dr. Roger Mitchell, and he said that the body was significantly decomposed and had already undergone the initial autopsy, so there were limitations that made it difficult for him to assess the bruising and prevented examination of key areas, including the lungs, because the airway, neck, and stomach, because all of that had been dealt with by the county autopsy. But they're trying to push the county by going public. They're trying to push the county to release their findings. How do you assess, as a lawyer, the case, the positioning of this case?
1: Well, you know, you always have to wonder if we're driving towards the truth, and all law enforcement bodies that have a responsibility, just by being law enforcement bodies, have a responsibility to be ever in pursuit of the truth and of justice. You have to ask the question, you have to wonder why they're not coming forth and presenting the full autopsy report for the family and for the family's attorneys to see exactly what happened. And especially when you have an independent autopsy performed and the pathologist who performed it saying that the body has deteriorated so much that you can't really get a full assessment. And so the question becomes, what is the reason for withholding this critical information if you are law enforcement truly in pursuit of the truth? And we all know where that questioning takes you.
0: Absolutely. Now, let me raise this question. We have the president, and I'm going to a total different subject because we're definitely going to stay on this case with what happened to Nolan. And I think that Ben Crump, I've worked with him now 20 years since the case the boot camp case in Tallahassee, Florida. And I worked with him for 20 years, and I find him to be committed, integrity. I worked with Johnny Cochran for many years. And those two, I've worked with a lot of lawyers. Some were good, some were better than others, I'll put it that way. But I don't know any of them, including ones that were for me, that I won't say why. I went my own way, and other lawyers went with me. These lawyers are more skillful than any lawyers that I know. So that's why when Ben calls me, I come, because the cases he comes with is thoroughly investigated and don't leave you out there hanging. Yeah, mm-hmm. You know, because of your father, mm-hmm. who was with me since I was 12 years old. I was with him. I had lawyers got me in trouble and then turn around and want me to thank them for getting me out of the trouble they got me in. And things blew up in their face. So I think that what Crump is trying to raise here is that if there's nothing here, then why can't y'all come forward and say that?
1: Absolutely. And what I always think about is that in Ben Crump, first of all, you got to remember that his integrity and his ethics have to be, par none for him to keep doing what he does for the benefit of individuals and families and the community at large. He and his team members, partners, and let's just say his practice is growing, not simply because of like these cases occurring, but also because of partners who understand the value of what he brings to the table. Again, his integrity and his ethics when it comes to these matters, on top of his legal knowledge, his legal acumen. And this is where I'm really going to go. He's now so experienced in these matters. He has a good appreciation for, you know, what law enforcement has a responsibility to do. And frankly, when he's getting the runaround, I mean, questions, you know, have to be asked about how certain body parts, and I hate to put it so matter-of-factly, you've got body parts that were removed. And they say that in the initial autopsy, the medical examiner removed certain body parts to perform a deeper analysis. But yet, they were comfortable coming out with results early on saying nothing to see here, nothing wrong.
0: Right.
1: Like, make that make sense. If you did not have a full and complete autopsy, then how dare you do something like that? But clearly, you know, I would look at it, and Ben Crump is probably looking at this and saying, you know, what is what legally is happening, what is appropriate, what is not, and then what is also being done in playing out in social media and in mainstream media to try to influence. I mean, you know, government officials have done this for a long time. Give you some information and get people thinking one thing so they could lessen the impact of what comes later.
0: Absolutely. Let's go to the phones. Let's go to Ray in Cincinnati, Ohio, the buzz. Ray?
2: Yes, sir. Thanks for taking my call, Rev. Rev, I got something for you. Then I got something for your guest. First of all, when you put the country in the hands of a lunatic, you're going to get chaos. That being a whistleblower with the Secret Service guy did, talking to MS Now, is what I heard, that's not a crime, or they're going after this guy, you know, because he's talking about J.D. Vance and the things that J.D. Vance is taking them through. That's another issue. But for your guess, I don't know if you saw this killing by four cops of this guy on the street. Guy was shot three times. Now, here you have, and I'm going to lay it out, you have, what, about four or five cops wrestling with a guy who they claim had a knife, and they did show a knife, but they don't know if the knife was in his hand or not. But they was tussling on the ground. You can't tell me that four or five cops can't handle one guy. Now, here's my issue, is that if they all fear for their lives, why did only one cop shoot? One cop shot three times, you know, and if that's the case, what, the other four didn't fear for their lives? So my question to you, Ms. Jones-Austin, is can you make, as a prosecutor, can you make a case for it being justified, or as a defense attorney for the family, can you make a case out of being unjustified?
1: So let me first say to you, unfortunately, I don't have all of the facts of the case, and right now I'm really going with what you're sharing with me, but just based on what you're sharing, there are instances where defense attorneys have been able to, essentially what they do is they separate the cases at trial. And so you could have one cop on trial and three others not, if it went that far. And that one cop could have a defense of self-defense, that, you know, they had a fear that their life was in imminent danger of being taken. And if there's nothing in there on the part of the other three cops saying that, you know, we had no reason to fear, then you could have that as a plausible, like, again, I don't know the circumstances of the case, but I'm just saying, based on what you shared, you could have a situation where somebody could argue self-defense while three others are not and might be able to get off on that.
2: Okay, and I'll say this in closing, Rev. It looks like with what ICE is doing and killing these folks out in the you know, out here in these cities, is giving carte blanche for these other cops, just regular cops, to do what they want to do, knowing that they'll be protected by the Trump administration. We're going backwards, folks. Yeah, I better wake up. You know, we're going backwards. All right, Rhea, thanks.
0: All right, thank you for your call. I think that that is absolutely correct. And I think the sad part about it is we're going backwards to with our eyes wide open, Jenny. When you see, and this is something I wanted to raise with you, and I'm going back to the phone. When you see the Secretary of Defense, Pete Hegseth, go and ask for more money for a war, when the war, first of all, Trump called a war a skirmish that is not a war, but I need billions of more dollars. I've already spent billions. I need more money. And yes, it's jacking up the oil prices and therefore the gas prices and therefore the cost of living. But I want more money from y'all in order to continue this. I mean, this insults the intelligence of the American people, or you assume they don't have any intelligence.
1: That's exactly right. I mean, this is a war that has never been legally authorized, because Congress has to, as the only government entity that can actually declare war. So we're in a war that has not been authorized, and they, Trump and his cronies, Pete Hegseth and the like, they are expending billions of dollars when the government itself has said that we don't have money, we need to bring down the deficit, we can't be paying SNAP, we can't be paying Medicaid, you know, like, you know, we're being stripped of our resources, and they are pouring money into a war that they were not authorized to get into, and you have Congress, a Republican-led Congress, figuring out how to play along, because what they're doing is they're putting forth requests for additional funding. They're saying it's, you know, to replenish our defense. We need to replenish our defense. So the argument is, you know, we're going to need more. We're going to need more money to fight, and we're going to need more weapons. And we can't be left out here as a country with nothing. You've got to fund this. So it's kind of like skirting around the fact that they never even got the legal authorization to spend this money on the war. They're now just coming back to, it's like when you get, somebody gets you into a bad situation, and now they want you to help them get out of it when you shouldn't have been in the first place. And had they not done what they did do, you wouldn't be in it. But now you want me to bail you out. That's right. What this is.
0: Donald in Milwaukee, Wisconsin. Donald, you're keeping it real with Shopton and Jones Austin. Let's take our break. I'll come right back to Donald. Keeping it real. Shopton, Jones Austin. Be right back.

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1: It's Sybil Wilkes with what we need to know. Looking at the weather, Tropical Storm Bertha continues its steady westward crawl along the southwestern Louisiana coastline this afternoon. According to the National Hurricane Center, the tropical system is expected to reach the Texas coast later today, carrying sustained winds of 45 miles per hour. Coastal residents from Florida to Texas face up to 4 inches of torrential rainfall, potential storm surges, and widespread flash flooding before Bertha dissipates tomorrow. A hydrogen-powered utility vehicle developed by French-Moroccan startup Namex is drawing intense international attention. Automotive developers claim this innovative hydrogen utility vehicle can travel up to 932 miles on a single fill-up, utilizing a swappable hydrogen cartridge system that refuels in as little as 5 seconds as an eco-friendly alternative to electric batteries. A rescheduled White House Correspondents' Dinner is set to take place Friday evening in the nation's capital. White House Press Secretary Karoline Leavitt promised a highly entertaining and memorable evening, urging Americans to tune in as the president looks forward to finishing what he started following an assassination attempt at the original event back in April. Moving from the Washington Hilton to the Waldorf Astoria, the high-profile gathering will feature a condensed guest list alongside significantly enhanced Secret Service security protocols. And entertainment. Hip-hop superstar Travis Scott is opening up to Variety about his experience on set for Christopher Nolan's blockbuster cinematic epic, The Odyssey. Scott admitted to facing real-life first-day jitters working alongside some seasoned actors in an intensely focused environment. To subscribe to my free daily newsletter, please visit SybilWilkes.com. For all the news 24-7, go to News1.com. I'm Sybil Wilkes. Be informed. Be empowered.
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20: I'm looking at the video. You got one man choking and the other holding him down. They all need to be in front of a grand jury. No justice.
15: And now, America's number one civil rights leader, the Reverend Al Sharpton.

0: keeping it real. I'm your host, Reverend Al Sharpton. Attorney Jennifer Jones Austin is our co-host. Let's go to Donald in Milwaukee, Attorney Jones Austin.
1: Yes, hello, how you doing?
0: I'm doing very well. How are you?
1: I'm doing fine. You're a hard man to get in touch with. I've been on about an hour trying to get to you. Yes. But have you heard this tape, you know, that was played with the young one of the guys was saying about the brother that was thrown in the water, how he couldn't swim, and how the monkey and all this type of stuff, you know, how he was growing up and didn't have the ability to swim?
0: No, I've not heard that tape.
1: Yeah, this is on the earlier radio show that I listened to from 7 to 9, Say Something Real with Michelle Bryan. And she played a tape of that, you know, of how he was mocked, how he couldn't swim and all like that.
0: Mocked by who was on the tape?
1: The white guys that threw the brother in the water, they were mocking him how he couldn't swim, talking about, look at the monkey, you know, how these black guys, you know,
0: How was this taped? When did they tape this? And how do we know that they threw him in the water?
1: Well, that was a tape that she played on her show this morning, how they were mocking him.
0: All right, well, let me check that out, because if they got a tape of them mocking him, that ought to be evidence that the family have it. And I know they don't have that. This is the first I'm hearing that. And if they got evidence that they did, in fact, throw him in the water, that's evidence. Because the story that they told is they left him there. How could they have thrown him in the water?
1: But it's so many things going around about that event, you know, so...
0: That's why we need a thorough investigation. That's why we put the lawyers on it. But you're right, Donald. Thank you for your call. Let me go to Mike in Fairfield, Georgia. Mike, you're keeping it real with Al Sharpton.
2: Hey, good afternoon, Reverend Al. How are you?
0: I'm doing very well. How are you?
2: I'm doing okay. Reverend Al, you told me to keep you abreast of the Camp Lejeune. We had a setback a couple of days ago. One of the federal judges decided to retire, or I guess go into senior mode, but we still have the October 31st deadline where everybody needs to come up with the settlement idea. But what I was calling you about too, though, this morning, I'm an early riser like you. I saw Chuck Schumer and the Democratic senators getting together in case Trump tries to do something about the elections. And I talked to you earlier this year about if Johnson decides he's not going to give up the gavel and they're not going to certify the election, are we in a constitutional crisis, or what's the next step?
0: I think that, and you should weigh in on this, Attorney Jones Austin. I think that if they try to interfere with the election, that there is developing now counter strategies to make sure that doesn't happen. I think that we can't sit here knowing of the possibilities and the tendencies of Donald Trump and his followers, and not be prepared in several ways to deal with it. And that's why the march is so important, because we're going to mobilize people to be a part of it. But I would also be foolish knowing that they listen to my radio show and TV show to say publicly how we do. But we are definitely trying to move to be able to interfere with that process. Now, I agree with you, it's going to be a process, because they've got a lot of power, but we do too, and I think we've got to use it, and I don't think we need to go in blindly thinking that they're not going to try to do something. January 6th was inspired and championed by him. They intended to stop the certification of an election then. So you know what they'll do in an election, that they would lose the House and the Senate.
3: Yeah, I'll just add in here that, you know, public trust of Congress is, like, you know, trust of many of our other institutions. It is significantly low. And I think that, you know, one of the things that these guys would have to understand and appreciate is Donald Trump is not going to be there, but for so much longer. And none of them, you know, I don't know if this is a good thing. I think it's a good thing in this respect, have the heft that he does. And so what we've got to remember is that at all times, these elected officials, all what they want, so many of them, is to remain elected officials. And if they were to, if Mike Johnson was to try to not decertify the upcoming midterm results, he'd be in a lot of legal hot water. He is legally required by the U.S. Constitution to certify the election results. He doesn't have a choice in this. So you'd have a lot of legal cases. That suits that would commence. He would be essentially, you know, like violating all of the duties and responsibilities. He could be impeached. He could be removed from office. Bottom line, they're not going to have the backing that Donald Trump has given them. He's a lame duck now. And so I think that this is one of those things where they hopefully you would start to see some movement and shift, because at the end of the day, they're more concerned about keeping themselves in Congress. They've been abiding by Trump because he's been the key to keeping them there. But he's going to be a lame duck soon.
0: Absolutely right. Absolutely right. Let's go to Khaki in Washington, D.C. Khaki.
4: Hi, Reverend Al, and Mrs. Jones Austin. First, Reverend Al, I'd just like to say thank you. I'm grateful that you have chosen to pour of yourself and your resources into Nolan Wells. Nolan Wells' family. A lot of people down in Mississippi are grateful as well. I had mentioned before that although I've been in the DMV area for nearly 50 years, I was born and raised down there and still have a large number of extended family members who live there. So by your shining the light on this situation, whether you realize it or not, you've also shone a light on the many, many, many other cases that I'm aware of that's been happening down there for the last several years. There are so many people who are missing, more young men whose family members can't get any sort of assistance from the police department. A lot of these people have taken it upon themselves to put signs on street poles and this kind of thing, trying to, you know, find their loved ones on their own. It's just a real sad situation. When I talk to family members, I hear different things. One of my nieces said to me that living in Jackson is like living in a black hole, and another described it as like a city with a black cloud over it. For one thing, they've been under the thumb of state government has been white since 2004. They haven't had a they've had Republican governors since 2004. Between 2000 and 2004, they allowed a Democrat to slip in there, and he did a little bit too much to help the people, so they made sure they ushered him on out. And so Mississippi, Jackson in particular, has been just in a bad way for a very long time. And to your point, Mrs. Austin, about if they were in pursuit of justice and the truth, what they would do. They're not in pursuit of it. I maintain that they already have the truth. And they don't want it to be known. I believe it's going to take a well-meaning white person, a whistleblower, one of those students, to come out and tell the truth.
0: Well, we're going to keep the pressure on. I appreciate your call. Let's take a break. Sha.

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1: It's Sybil Wilkes with what we need to know. President Trump issued a stern new warning, declaring he will hold Iran directly responsible if Yemen's Houthi rebels launch further maritime attacks. The warning came after Houthi forces fired on two Saudi Arabian ships Wednesday night. The president expressed disappointment with the group's actions as the United States marked its 12th consecutive night of retaliatory airstrikes against Iranian military infrastructure, including coastal surveillance, missile storage facilities, and air defense assets across the region. In Wisconsin, state authorities are investigating a fatal officer-involved shooting in Madison that sparked intense downtown protests and an overnight candlelight vigil. Police Chief John Patterson reported that officers responded to reports of a suspect checking parked car doors. When officers confronted the man, he allegedly pulled a knife, prompting a failed taser deployment before officers fired fatal shots. The mayor has promised a rigorous, transparent investigation. On Capitol Hill, Jeffrey Epstein's former private banker is facing grueling questioning behind closed doors. The House Oversight Committee is interviewing Jess Staley, a 30-year J.P. Morgan Chase executive who managed financial accounts for the late convicted sex offender. The closed-door testimony comes as lawmakers scrutinize federal handling of the broader Epstein probe. And finally, hip-hop artist Pooh Shiesty will remain behind bars until his trial after a federal judge denied his final request for a pretrial release. Judge David Godbee refused to overturn a prior ruling withholding bond. The rapper and eight co-defendants face charges of kidnapping and conspiracy following an alleged gunpoint confrontation involving Gucci Mane and his crew, with trial set for February 22nd. To subscribe to my free daily newsletter, please visit SybilWilkes.com. For all the news 24/7, go to News1.com. I'm Sybil Wilkes. Be informed. Be empowered.
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5: Hi, I'm Elton John. In 1981, the first case of AIDS was diagnosed in the United States. 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Thank you.
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0: Keeping it real. Keeping it real. I am your host, Reverend Al Sharpton. Attorney Jennifer Jones Austin is our co-host. Jenny, I want to ask you a legal question. I'm going back to the phones. The news broke, I suppose, last night that there was a reference given to the Justice Department to investigate Jack Smith, who many of us might remember was the one that was prosecuting Donald Trump for interfering or trying to interfere with the election count in Georgia and other criminal accusations, and it was dropped when he won the election. The Justice Department dropped it. I think it is interesting to me now that they're going after him. How do you read that as a lawyer? I know you can indict a ham sandwich if you want to, but I mean, there seems to me to be a very obvious vindictiveness about this.
1: You know, I shouldn't do this as a lawyer, but I'm going to do it anyway. Anytime, I've come to appreciate that anytime I see Jim Jordan, the Republican from Ohio who is the chair of the House Judiciary, anytime I see him leading anything or talking about anything, I have to appreciate that it will be filled with a whole lot of mythical statements, unwarranted, unfounded, unsubstantiated statements. So the fact that he is essentially the one who is pushing this and is urging the Justice Department to launch a criminal investigation into Special Counsel Jack Smith, you know, alleging that he gave, made willful, like intentional false statements. This is what Jim Jordan does every time you hear him, lead a congressional hearing. And so it's just yet another example, and it will be seen as such by the public, yet another example of the Trump administration's efforts to essentially malign and mischaracterize the actions of people who have sought to uphold the law, especially when it comes to Donald Trump and his cronies and the wrongful actions that they've undertaken. So, you know, we'll see once again whether or not he gets anywhere. You remember, you've got to have an investigation. Then the evidence would be turned over to a grand jury to see whether or not they would indict. We'll see where this goes. We don't know just yet, but it's just yet another example of how Trump has used the Justice Department in a way that is wholly inappropriate. It's supposed to be separation of powers, but he's used it to advance his, seek revenge on people who were trying to uphold the law.
0: Let's go to Fred in Milwaukee, Wisconsin. Fred.
2: Hey, how are you? Hey, how are you doing?
0: Doing well.
2: All right. Oh, there's so many things that I've had a list. But first, I just want to talk about two things. Regarding the Nolan family, and I know Attorney Crump is probably doing this, but, you know, because a lot of smaller departments, their sheriffs are elected. And, you know, so there's ties to the community, what relationship they have with the young men and their families. Like I called before, I told you, you know, I did 25 years in law enforcement. You know, just the officer, you know, the sergeant doesn't sound right. But when it comes to the investigation, what background, what do they have as far as investigating homicides, wrongful deaths, things of that nature? Those are things to be looked into relationship with that. Because if it's an elected official, you know, with sheriff's departments throughout the country, you know, you don't necessarily have to have any law background. You know, you can just be popular in that city.
0: Let me just say this and you can finish, because you hit something very important. We have already begun digging on that. That's how we came up with the fact that one of them are related to a judge there who has already said something publicly. So there's a lot that I am privy to. I'm not going to say publicly, but that was came out publicly about the judge, and which just gives you evidence that we're not taking that unmindful of that at all, especially when you're dealing with a little town like Ocean Springs. I've been going to Mississippi 40 years. I've never heard of Ocean Springs till now. So you can imagine that small Mississippi town, how much everybody knows each other and how connected they are.
2: Yeah, no, true. And those are things. Well, there's so many things. So I'll just start. When it comes to Trump and Project 2025, how I view it, Trump is like the pit bull let's loose in the yard, but we got to look at who's in the house. You know, there's dozens of people that contribute to Project 2025. You have former and retired military leaders. You have professors from the, conservative universities and think tanks. You have former, politicians. They all contribute. So he's, they found somebody that is going to go out there and bark and fight and corrupt as long as he's making money. And that's the other thing when speaking of money, we have to look at, okay, you want $1 trillion for a war. Who's getting paid? Who's making the money? All this money is not going to the troops. Who are we, what industries, what military weapon companies are making money, off of this? Who else is making money? Because, with the straits being closed, open, if I'm somebody going to buy stock, I know a heads up. They're going to close it. They're going to shut it down. Because we got to remember when, he kidnapped the president of Venezuela. He contacted oil companies before he notified the government, the Congress and Senate. So we really have to look at, also these other people, too, because they're all out here getting paid, getting rich. And the last thing I was going to say, just for, this upcoming election, I hear a lot of talk with the Democrats, socialists. There was a brother who spoke the other day, and he said, we have some social programs, Social Security, Medicare. I hope that, instead of just back and forth, let's get together, discuss, do like the Republicans. They keep their in-house fighting hushed for the most part, and they work something out and band together for the good of all to get Trump this corrupt Justice Department, because there is none. You haven't heard one thing about the Justice Department looking at, hey, maybe we'll keep a look on the Nolan situation. They're not going to say anything. They're going after universities for DEI. And it's just frustrating. So I thank you. I'll be in Washington, D.C. My family, we're coming for the march. But, this is a corrupt law enforcement as far as the federal government, and it trickles down to the mindset of local law enforcement agencies, what they do and how they handle and deal with people. Because you have officers that I've always lived in the community, worked in the community, active in the community, talked to the community, how to deal with police, what to do when confronted with the police, how

0: look at it as a zoo and go back home, and they don't care what happens.
1: Absolutely right. Absolutely right.
0: There's so many things I could be saying. I got like 3 pages of notes from the last 2 weeks.
1: All right. Well, keep calling in. I like your... You deal with very specific, concise things, and thank you for calling in. And I'm looking for you and your family at the march. Make sure you say who you are, brother. Fred, I'd like to meet you and your family. Let's take a break. Be right back. Keeping it real. Shopton. Jones Austin. Be right back.
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0: Jennifer Jones Austin is our co-host. Don't forget, watch Politics Nation with Al Sharpton live at 5 p.m. Eastern Time, Saturday and Sunday on MS Now. In fact, I will say we're going to start the countdown this weekend. Jenny, is the countdown. It'll be 100 days to the election starting this weekend. I'm going to have on some of the officials on what the election means specifically for our community, how we're going to protect ourselves against tampering, how we deal with the internal battles that need to be dealt with. You're going to want to see both nights. I'll announce tomorrow all the guests. I know one of them will be Hakeem Jeffries, will be with me this weekend, and others. So make sure you watch MS Now, 5 p.m. Saturday Eastern Time and 5 p.m. Sunday Eastern Time. Also, you that are in the New York area, we're at the Saturday Action Rally at the House of Justice, 9 a.m. to 11 a.m., and you can watch it live on nationalactionnetwork.net, or you can watch it on Impact Television, YouTube/NAN or AME Zion Network. But lastly, the march, and as Fred said, him and his family's coming. You and yours need to come.
1: That's right.
0: I think everybody, we need to have a huge statement from our community. August 28th, in 63, they could put 250,000 people there. We are facing them trying to dislocate or try to dissolve, I guess is a better word, what was established with voting rights and civil rights acts. And so we got to have that number and more. August 28th, do you want to know what buses are leading near you, or do you want to organize a bus, whatever you need? You can sign up now at www.nationalactionnetwork.net or call the toll-free number at 1-877-626-4651, 1-877-626-4651. And people say, I got time, Reverend, it's just July 23rd. No, if we're going to do buses for you or get you connected on a bus, we ain't got time. We're doing that now. You can't start in a week before March and move these kinds of numbers. All right, it's policy day. Let's go to Todd in Cleveland, Ohio. Todd, you're keeping it real with Sharpton and Jones Austin.
2: Reverend Al Sharpton, Jennifer Jones Austin. I read this report on the Federal Public Defender's Office that caught my attention earlier this week. And I was wondering, had you spent any energy in the last couple of years working with people that are lobbying to get money into the Federal Public Defender's Office so that more people can receive those types of services?
3: I've done work at the local level, but not at the federal level.
2: Do you have a number in your head on the local level of what you think should be available for public defender funding in the New York City area?
3: Yeah, I've had various numbers because it depends upon what type of cases we're talking about and the need. So, like, when I think about public defending, it's everything from criminal defense to defense against housing, potential housing evictions. It's public defense on education matters. It runs the gamut. So I'm not quite sure if there's anything in particular you're talking about, but, we look at it at the state level, like how much money we need for state for legal aid, how much we need from the city, that type of thing.
2: Is this a constitutional right to have a public defender?
3: Yeah, it is. Hold on. Yeah, absolutely.
2: And do you ever notice the imbalance of the money allocated for prosecutors versus public defenders, and how it often makes the difference as to whether somebody gets a chance to walk free or they just have to plea bargain?
3: It is significant. That's why we are constantly helping to advocate for that funding. But absolutely. And also the money both for the defense in terms of the casework that need be done, all the materials, documentation, and then what we're paying actual public defenders. Yeah.
2: Candace Akawumi, Candace Jackson Akawumi, 7th District Judge. This was my pick for the job that ultimately the judge that we have now in the Supreme Court got, which we got a good pick in there, Candace Jackson Brown. But she was on the public, she was a federal public defender for 10 years. And I talked about her openly on air because I had read her cases and things such as that. And I noticed how that, after it settled down who was going on to the bench, there was the conversation about funding for the public defender's office on the federal level toned down. And in the interest of time today, I'm going to let it go. But at some other time, I'd like to have a conversation on air about the necessity to fund on a closer to equal level the public defender's office on the federal level and balance it with the money that's allocated for the prosecutors. A lot of people, the federal government has a 97% or 90%+ success rate, and a lot of those people are guilty, but a lot of those people aren't guilty to the point where they should be sentenced to the level that they're sentenced, and public defender's office is there to pad that so that that doesn't happen, but they don't have the funding. They just don't have the funding. No further comment.
3: I don't disagree.
0: Yeah, I think that there's no disagreement on any either of us here. I think that, thank you for your call, Todd. I think that, Jenny, is why it is important that we vote. Those that are running around that are trying to sell our community, promote this vote don't matter, and we ain't voting unless we get this, that, or the other, which in and of itself is a contradiction, because how you going to get something if you don't vote for the people that are going to give it to you? I think that when you look at, for example, the case that we're dealing with in Mississippi, well, the fact that we having to challenge the local law enforcement is political. That's how they're there.
3: Mm-hmm.
0: 43% of the state is black. Why are we still dealing with all white officers, all white medical examiners all over the state?
3: Mm-hmm.
0: We need to use our numbers. There's a case in Milwaukee coming up with police. I mean, we've got to use all that is at our disposal. I don't say voting solves all the problems, but it's one of them. And when you are in a situation where we've been for centuries designated from slavery to being less than human, to being segregated, Jim Crow, and still disproportionately behind in every area of human life, you don't sit around like you're choosing a fork in the drawer that will be the right utensil you want to eat. You use everything available to you, and voting is one of them.
3: You've got to be, remember that old line, you got to be in it to win it?
0: Yeah.
3: Like, you've got to be actively engaged, and your vote is your voice. Now, things, people say, well, I voted and nothing happened. Maybe you didn't get the outcome you wanted in this moment, but that doesn't mean that you pull it back and you stop trying. I went to the movies. I hadn't been to the movies in a long time, and I went to see that movie, The Odyssey. It was a good movie, but before the movie came on, there was a preview for a movie that's coming out in the fall starring, it's a life story of Sylvester Stallone and the making of Rocky. And I didn't know, maybe you know this, but Sylvester Stallone was a starving actor. He wanted a break, and nobody would give him a break. And a friend said to him, well, then, you know what? Maybe you got to write your own script. And he wrote the story of Rocky. And then he took it to people. They said they liked it, the filmmakers. And then they said, okay, who's going to play you? And he said, I'm going to play me. And they looked at him and they laughed. They said, no, you can't play you. He said, no, I'm going to be in this. You want my script? you're going to take me with it. I'm likening that to our voting. If they want your vote, you got to be in it, and you got to tell them that you're not just giving it up, but you got to show up and you got to be a part, and you got to demand what your vote, you know, the value of your vote. You just don't hand it over. You don't step away. You stay in it so you can win it.
0: Couldn't have said it better. I thank you, Attorney Jones Austin, for saying that. You have to be in it to win it. And the thing that is so ironic and sad is when something happens to people personally, then they want everything to work. But when it's somebody else, they have all of these, you know, creative ideas. Well, we don't need to do this or we need to do that. But when it is your child or your daddy or mama, you want, why can't the elected officials do this? Well, where's the civil rights guy and all of that? And I'm asking people, don't wait to hit home for you to become involved, conscious, and proactive. Let me thank Attorney Jennifer Jones Austin. Let me thank all of you that called in, listened in. You that called in and couldn't get through but hung in there anyhow. Remember, whatever you do, wherever you go, however you feel, tell somebody, tell anybody, tell everybody. Reverend Al told you personally, keep it real. Keep it real. Keep it real.

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1: It's Sybil Wilkes with what we need to know. The Department of Education launched formal civil rights investigations into five prominent medical schools for allegedly promoting racial discrimination through diversity initiatives. Federal inquiries are actively targeting programs at Dartmouth College, East Carolina University, St. Louis University, Western University, and William Carey University. While school administrators defend their admission practices, civil rights organizations maintain these diversity programs remain essential for correcting historical inequities following the Supreme Court's affirmative action ban. On the technology landscape, the Trump administration revealed that major tech giants, including Google, Microsoft, Meta, Oracle, XAI, OpenAI, and Amazon, formally agreed to absorb the skyrocketing electricity costs powering artificial intelligence data centers. The president is expected to make an official announcement detailing the energy agreement later today. And a group of New York City landlords is suing to block Mayor Zoran Mandani's new rent freeze, accusing the administration of stacking the Rent Guidelines Board to improperly suppress property values despite rising inflation. And that rescheduled White House Correspondents' Dinner is set for Friday at the Waldorf Astoria. And finally, Tyler Perry Studios is making a massive technological play to keep local film productions and entertainment jobs firmly in the state of Georgia. Partnering with Synapse Virtual Production, the studio is upgrading an Atlanta soundstage with a towering 23-foot high, 200-foot wrapping LED screen to cut travel expenses and keep local crews working. To subscribe to my free daily newsletter, please visit SybilWilkes.com. For all the news 24/7, go to news1.com. I'm Sybil Wilkes. 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